Johnny London from March of 1952, the very first Sun release, and Driving Slow. But how did Sam Phillips go from rhythm and blues enthusiast to record producer and label owner? Well, Phillips was the youngest of eight children, born on January 5th, 1923, near Florence, Alabama. Sam dropped out of high school in 1941 after the death of his father. He had to help earn money for the family. At first, he worked at a grocery store and then moved up to a funeral home. He originally went to college to study law, but soon decided to get into radio instead. He wasn't into just the performance aspect of radio. He was also an engineer behind the scenes.

0: Instagram at 4 p.m. called Songs of the West, where he had to record onto acetate discs. Phillips also hosted a weekly blues, jazz, and pop show called Saturday Afternoon Tea Dance. Those shows are broadcast nationally over CBS Radio. In October of 1949, Sam Phillips leased a small space at 706 Union Avenue to set up his brand new Memphis recording service. It opened in January of 1950 with the slogan, "We record anything, anywhere, anytime." It was right around this time that Sam Phillips and his friend, local Memphis DJ Dewey Phillips, no relation, decided to start their own record label called It's the Phillips. Their new label only had one release, though, called Boogie in the Park by Joe Hill Lewis. Only a couple hundred copies were pressed up. If you have one of these, man, you can put your kids through college. Along with Joe Hill Lewis, Phillips was also recording a local jazz cat named Phineas Newborn. He sent samples of those two artists out to the Bahari Brothers in Los Angeles. Their label, Modern Records, had just started a new subsidiary called RPM to record that down-home sound. They liked what they heard, and the Bahari Brothers started purchasing masters from Sam. In 1950, when the Bahari signed B.B. King to their RPM label, they placed him with Sam Phillips to record in Memphis.
1: Now it is 3 o'clock in the morning.
0: Sam recorded B.B. King from about mid-1950 through June of 1951.
1: 3 o'clock in the morning, baby.
0: Unfortunately, they took B.B. King away from Sam Phillips after a dispute that the two had over the record Rocket 88. Oh, did I mention Rocket 88? Quite possibly the first rock and roll song?
2: You women have heard of jalopies, you've heard the noise they make, but let me introduce my new Rocket 88. Yes, it's straight, just one way.
0: Well, Sam recorded that song on March 5th, 1951, when Ike Turner and his group, the Kings of Rhythm, came through from Clarksdale, Mississippi. After recording Rocket 88, instead of selling the master to RPM Records in Los Angeles, Sam decided to send this one up to Chicago to Chess Records. When Chess released it, they didn't put Ike Turner's name on the label. Instead, they took the saxophonist singer's name, Jackie Brenston, and labeled it as by Jackie Brenston and his Delta Cats. Rocket 88 is definitely one of those records that helped change the course of musical history. And the Bahari Brothers were upset that Sam Phillips didn't give them an option on that record. So because of this, their relationship with Phillips started to deteriorate. And in June of that year, they took B.B. King away from him. Also during the spring of 1951, Sam Phillips was recording another cat from the Delta. Chester Burnett, better known to the world as Howlin' Wolf.
3: Have I got to let your dog me around?
0: After Wolf began recording, Sam sent the masters to both the Bahari Brothers and the Chess Brothers. That led to both RPM Records and Chess Records simultaneously releasing records on Howlin' Wolf. This did not help Sam's relationship with either label, and by early 1952 it became clear to Sam that he was going to have to start his own label and start making money for himself. Thus, he began Sun Records. We already heard Sun's first release, Drivin' Slow by Johnny London. Now let's hear their second, by a cat named Handy Jackson. The song is Got My Application, Baby, and it came out in January of 1953 as Sun number 177. Here's Handy Jackson as we feature the early Sun Rhythm and Blues singles this week on the Juke in the Back.

0: That's Joe Hill Lewis with She May Be Yours. Sun Records number 178 from January of 1953. It was in March of 53, a whole year after starting Sun Records, that Sam Phillips finally scored his first national hit. It was with Rufus Thomas, the son of a Mississippi sharecropper who had risen to fame in the Memphis area as one of the first DJs on the all-black radio station WDIA. Thomas recorded the answer record to Willie Mae Big Mama Thornton's Hound Dog, which was a smash hit a few months earlier. In Rufus's song, the Hound Dog became a Bearcat, and Sam Phillips scored a number three hit in the spring of 1953. Here's Sun Records number 181 as we feature the early Sun Rhythm and Blues sides, part one of a two-parter, this week on the Juke in the Back.
1: You know what you said about me, don't you, woman? Well...

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1: Miss Rosa here, keeping the tubes warm and the drinks cool at the Juke in the Back.

Tears and Wine by Dusty Brooks and His Tones. Released just after Bearcat, Sun Records number 182, in March of 1953, as we feature the early rhythm and blues recordings of Sun Records out of Memphis, Tennessee this week on The Juke in the Back. I'm your jukebox operator, Matt the Cat, and this next record is by a chick who called herself Big Memphis Ma Rainey. Her real name was Lily Mae Hardison, and she was born in 1906 and died in Memphis in 1985. Her stage name, Big Memphis Ma Rainey, was obviously playing off of the great blues songstress Ma Rainey, who had died on December 22, 1939. Our Big Memphis Ma Rainey is backed up on this Sun recording by the Onzi Horn Combo. It's Sun number 184. Here's Call Me Anything But Call Me.

What a gorgeous tune. The Prisoners, who were actual inmates at the Tennessee State Penitentiary, singing Just Walking in the Rain. Of course, the group was led by the fantabulous Johnny Bragg, who had been serving time in the Tennessee Pen since 1943, when he was convicted on 6 counts of rape. His sentence was eventually commuted in 1959, and he lived until 2004, when he died of cancer. Sam Phillips didn't record too many vocal groups for Sun, but they were definitely the best, the Prisoners. Up next, another rhythm and blues group that recorded for Sun Records that would stand the test of time. It's Little Junior's Blue Flames, led by the great Junior Parker. This was their first release for Sun Records, and it went to number 5 nationally during the summer of 1953. Here's Little Junior's Blue Flames with Feelin' Good, as we feature the rhythm and blues beginnings of Sun Records this week on the Juke in the Back with Matt the Cat.

Last night I was laying down. I heard Mama and Papa talking. I heard Papa tell Mama. And then I heard Mama got up and she told Papa.

So then me and my friend went on down the street, little fella. And when I got down, I told him, I said, look here. He said, what? I said, I got one more thing to tell you. He said, what is happening? What's happening?

The Great Rufus Thomas Jr. from July of 1953 with Tiger Man. And Sun is one of those labels that collectors always throw out the numbers of. Like, hey man, do you got Sun number 188? No man, I've been looking for that one for a while, but I do have Sun number 192. Well, if you're keeping track at home, Tiger Man by Rufus Thomas was Sun number 188. And this next song, which has a very similar guitar cadence to Tiger Man, is Sun number 192. Released in November of 1953, Little Junior's Blue Flames are back with the immortal Mystery Train. The song was written by Junior Parker and Sam Phillips. The Blue Flames consisted of Raymond Hill on saxophone. Now, Raymond was also on the session that yielded Rocket 88 back in 1951. He was part of Ike Turner's Kings of Rhythm. You can hear Jackie Brenston shouting, "Blow your horn, Raymond," in the middle of Rocket 88. Matt Murphy and Pat Hare are playing guitar. Bill Johnson is on piano. And John Bowers is on drums on this historic recording. A year and a half later, Elvis's version of Mystery Train would be released on Sun Records as well. But here's the original, Little Junior's Blue Flames and the immortal Mystery Train.

Now it's time for the Great 78, where we take a thick piece of shellac and harken back to a time when 78 RPM records were king. This week we're going to take a record we heard earlier in the show, and we're going to flip it over, baby. Earlier we heard Just Walking in the Rain by a set of real inmates from the Tennessee State Penitentiary known as the Prisonaires. They were led by the great Johnny Bragg. If we take their 78 Just Walking in the Rain and flip it over, we have the up-tempo side. This week's Great 78 is the Prisonaires with Baby Please.

Little Junior's Blue Flames with the flip side of Mystery Train. That's Love My Baby. Sun Records 1953, as we feature the early Sun rhythm and blues sides this week on the Juke in the Back, your showcase for 1940s and 50s rhythm and blues, or as I like to say, the soul that came before rock and roll. Up next, the first Sun

That's Beggin' My Baby by the great Little Milton Campbell. Little Milton was from Mississippi, but that record right there, his first for Sun Records, definitely has a New Orleans flavor to it. At least to me it does. The opening piano riff sounds a bit like Fats Domino's The Fat Man, or Lloyd Price's Lottie Miss Claudie.

And even though Little Milton recorded a batch of great tunes for Sam Phillips at Sun Records, none of them would chart and none of them would sell well. He'd have the last laugh, though, becoming one of the biggest rhythm and blues, and soul artists of the 1960s while recording for Checker Records. Little Milton's first release, Sun Records number 194, released in December of 1953, is so great, I'm just going to flip it over and play the B-side to end this week's Juke in the Back, which is part one of a two-part show on the rhythm and blues history of Sun Records. I'll be back next week with part two, and we'll take it from early 1954 all the way up through 1955. And here's some more great rhythm and blues sides from 706 Union Avenue in Memphis, Tennessee, the home of Sun Records, the place where rock and roll was born. I hope you enjoyed this week's show, and I hope you'll join me next week. Remember, soul, it's a feeling, and you'll get that feeling each week when you tune into your source for 1940s and 50s rhythm and blues right here on the Juke in the Back. I'm Matt the Cat saying goodbye, everybody, and let's go out with Little Milton with Somebody Told Me.

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I love my baby, wanna hear her for my own. 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

darling, will she ever take me back again? 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I always wanna love her, wanna be her man. 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That's why I love her, she wanna treat me right. Well, if my baby won't come back to me,

Well, we've run out of whiskey, and the women have all gone home. Thanks for dropping by. Feel free to let Matt the Cat know if you dug the show. Email him at mattthecat@mattthecat.com. 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For more information, please visit jukeintheback.org. I'm Miss Rosie. See you next time on the Juke in the Back.

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0: Now Matt the Cat's gonna show you what was on the juke in the back.
1: Lord have mercy, baby. I'm Matt the Cat, your jukebox operator, welcoming you to another Juke in the Back, your showcase for 1940s and 50s rhythm and blues, or the soul that came before rock and roll. Last week on the program, I featured part one of a two-part special highlighting Sun Records and their early rhythm and blues output. In part one, we focused on Sam Phillips and the founding of the label in 1952. We heard Sun's first release by Johnny London, as well as early releases by Joe Hill Lewis, Rufus Thomas, Dusty Brooks, Big Memphis Ma Rainey, The Prison Airs, Little Junior's Blue Flames, Dr. Ross, and Little Milton. Or virtually all the records up through the end of 1953. On this week's show, part two, the final part of our Sun Records tribute, I'll focus on 1954 through the middle of 1955. Now, this was a very active and important time for Sun Records, because it was during this year and a half that we're going to be looking at that rock and roll was actually born. It was a hot July 5th back in 1954 in Memphis, Tennessee. At 706 Union Avenue, Elvis Presley walked in to make his first official recordings for Sam Phillips and the Sun label. The rest is history. And later on in the program, we're going to hear the late, great Sam Phillips talk about that very first session with Elvis. But first, let's kick off the show with a cat from Florida. He was a piano player and was brought to Sam's attention by Ike Turner, who did a bit of scouting for Sun Records from time to time. His name was Billy Emerson, and in his early career, he had once played in a band where everybody dressed up as outlaws. His outlaw of choice was Billy the Kid. So from then on, he became known as Billy the Kid Emerson. Here's his first release for Sun Records, which was recorded on January 11th, 1954, with Ike Turner and his band. Sam Phillips released it in February, and it was Sun Records' first release of 1954, the most important year in Sun Records history. Here's Billy the Kid Emerson kicking off this week's Juke in the Back with No Teasing Around.

What you say, man? How's everything with you? Tell me, what is the cat doing, man? Is it jumping much? Let's go in and look. Look at here. Woo! Well, yeah. Uh-huh. What is it all about, man? You doing all right, cat? Uh-huh. Do tell. Look down in that corner, man. Look down in that corner. Ain't that pretty? I'm a caller, man. I'm a caller. Woo! Come out. Woo! Lord, how much him? Lord, look at y'all. Look at y'all. Ain't that pretty? Look at Papa. Look at y'all. Look at y'all. Look, watch me, man. Look at what? What you? Lord, how much? You ain't gonna watch. Woo!

Stop hunching me in my rear, man. 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You think I'm blind? Look. Yeah, come on, another. Look. Ain't that something? Watch me. I'm going to call that old gal. Hey, baby. Woo-hoo! Woo-hoo!

Coy, Hot Shot Love, with the immortal Wolf Call Boogie. Man, there's not another record like that one out there, I'll tell you that. It was recorded on January 8th, 1954, and it was issued as Sun No. 196. Hot Shot Love never recorded anything else for Sun Records, but this is one of those records that just jumps right out of the Sun catalog. And before that, we kicked off part two of our two-part special on the rhythm and blues releases of Sun Records with Billy the Kid Emerson featuring Ike Turner on guitar and No Teasing Around. Up next, Sun No. 199 from blues legend James Cotton. He recorded this one in December of 53, but Sam Phillips didn't issue it until April of 54. Here's some very early James Cotton with My Baby. I'm Matt the Cat, and you're digging the Juke in the Back, 1940s and 50s rhythm and blues.

The great Little Milton Campbell on Sun number 200 from April of 1954 with If You Love Me, featuring Ike Turner on piano and some great guitar licks from Little Milton himself. Now, just by listening to the couple of records I've played so far on this week's show, you can see how important Ike Turner was to Sam Phillips and his R&B offerings on Sun Records. That case is made yet again on this next record, The Snuggle, by saxophonist Raymond Hill, who started in Ike Turner's band back in 1951 and appeared on the classic Rocket 88 session held on March 5th, 1951. You can hear Jackie Brenston shout, "Blow your horn, Raymond," right before Raymond takes over and blows a mean saxophone on that classic tune. Well, Raymond didn't get along so well with Ike because Ike was accused of holding royalties back, so he left the band. But occasionally they would meet up from time to time, like on the 1953 session for Mystery Train by Little Junior's Blue Flames, and on this one, a one-day session from 1954. Listen closely and you'll hear Billy the Kid Emerson on piano and Ike Turner on guitar. But nobody outshines the session leader, Raymond Hill. He's blowing the saxophone on this fantabulous instrumental, The Snuggle. It's Sun number 204, and it was released in May of 54. I'm Matt the Cat, your Rockola jukebox operator, as we feature the Sun Records R&B Story Part 2. Here's Raymond Hill.

0: 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Linda Rosenberg, Ken Farger, Gail Kuntz, Mark and Marion McAlpine, Glenn Dicker, Michael Carter, Stephen Herman, and contributors Gary Cipollone, Maureen Russell, Valerie from Queens, Jeffrey Ehrlich, Scott Velarde, Bob Keller, Adrian Fidelani, Wayne Novak, Joe Costello. 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

0: from July of 1954, Son Number 207. Those are the Prison Airs, featuring the great Johnny Bragg on lead vocal, and There Is Love in You. They were one of the few vocal groups recorded by Sam Phillips for Sun Records. Before that, we heard some smoking guitar on James Cotton's second release for Sun Records. That's Cotton Crop Blues. James Cotton is, of course, playing harp on that record. But the lead guitar is none other than Pat Hare, and man, is he laying it down. I'm Matt the Cat, and you're digging the soul that came before rock and roll, here on the Juke in the Back, as we feature part two of our two-part special of the early R&B releases of Sun Records. And it's right here at July of 1954 that we reach a true milestone. Not just for Sun, and not just for the music world, but for American history. For it was on July 5th that a 19-year-old former truck driver came into 706 Union Avenue and laid down his first tune for Sam Phillips. That cat was none other than Elvis Presley. Elvis had already been to the Sun studio in July of 1953 to make a record which he claimed was for his mother, but in reality, he was just trying to be discovered. In July of 53, he cut My Happiness, backed with That's When Your Heartaches Begin. He was hoping Sam Phillips would be in the studio that day, would hear him, and record him. However, Sam wasn't there, so Sam's secretary Marion recorded Elvis and gave him his acetate single. Elvis paid $4 for that recording. Up now, let's hear the legendary Sam Phillips talk about that monumental, historical session held on July 5th, 1954, the day rock and roll was truly born.
1: Well, we'd been in four or five times, and nothing really happened. And so I had come in the studio and told them that, hey, they could stay around and kick it around a little more, or they could go on home. And Elvis kept on his guitar. In the meantime, Scotty had taken off his strap on his guitar, and Bill had laid his bass down, his old upright doghouse bass. And Elvis cut down on this thing, and I mean, he just beat the hell out of the guitar. I mean, he'd break strings going and coming. And he started out, "That's All Right, Mama." Well, I'd heard that old song, but I mean, he had never offered it, you know, at all. In fact, I had no idea he knew it. When I heard that, man, I said, "Good God, this is what we're looking for."

0: Elvis on the immortal Sun number 209. That's All Right, from July of 1954. Sam Phillips had been looking for a sound, and through Elvis he finally found it. A white cat with more access to the mainstream, who could sing with the feeling of an African American. A true hybrid of black and white blues. He said that if he could ever find somebody like that, he could make $1 million. Well, after 5 releases for Sun, Elvis was starting to make waves, and the record labels were lining up. Sam Phillips ended up selling Elvis's contract to RCA Victor for only $35,000. He didn't make his million, but through his association with Elvis over the years, I'm sure Sam banked in more than $1 million. And even though Sam Phillips was recording some fantastic rhythm and blues, blues and rockabilly music during this time, Sun Records was not terribly profitable. In fact, they were losing money. So Phillips used the $35,000 he made off Elvis to keep the label going. And thank goodness he did, because he signed up cats like Carl Perkins, Jerry Lee Lewis, Charlie Rich, Warren Smith, Sonny Burgess, and so many more in the coming years. If it wasn't for selling Elvis's contract, we may never have gotten those recordings from Sun. Let's settle back into Sun's Rhythm and Blues catalog here on the Juke in the Back. We're going to jump ahead to November of 1954 and Sun release 212. Here's Dr. Ross, the harp player from Mississippi, who was born Charles Isaiah Ross, but got the nickname Doctor because he used to carry his harps in a black bag that resembled a doctor's bag. The good doctor is in if you got the boogie disease. I'm at the cat, and I've had a lifelong infection with the boogie disease. Dr. Ross, I need you, baby.
1: Oh, got the boogie disease. I'm gonna tell you all about it.

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Look at here, doctor. Ain't you got some of that booking disease medicine? If you ain't, give me one of those penicillin shots. Send that doctor on back over here now. Get well. The doctor say I may get better, but I never get well.

Brooklyn, this is. 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Yeah. Woo! You booger some too, doc. I ain't gonna get well. You done told me now. But I'm gonna keep on boogin'. Got the boogin'.

A little bit of gospel from December of 1954 from the Jones Brothers on Sun Records. Up now, Billy the Kid Emerson returns from January of 1955 and Sun 214. Here's Move, Baby, Move, as we feature the rhythm and blues roots of Sun Records on the Juke in the Back, 1940s and 50s R&B.

0: Now it's time for the Great 78, where we take a thick piece of shellac and harken back to a time when 78 RPM records were king. And this week we're featuring another one of the few vocal groups that Sam Phillips recorded for Sun Records. The first one being, of course, the Prisonaires. The next one was the Five Tinos, a group of guys from Nashville, Tennessee. They featured Lutchery Jordan, Melvin and Marvin Walker, Haywood Hebron, and Melvin Jones. Their release was Sun number 222 in the summer of 1955. Sitting by my window is probably the A-side. For this week's Great 78, we're going to hear the B-side. Here are the Five Tinos with Don't Do That.
1: Oh, you think?

0: Man, that is one great blues record. Released in April 1955 as Sun 218, it was recorded by harp player Sammy Lewis and guitarist Willie Johnson on March 28, 1955. That's I Feel So Worried, a song that definitely gathers some inspiration from Little Junior's Blue Flame's first record, Feeling Good. But Sammy Lewis and Willie Johnson make that tune all their own. And it's a fantastic example of Sun Rhythm and Blues. Up next, Little Milton Campbell is back. From June of 1955, here's Sun number 220. Little Milton with Looking for My Baby. I'm Matt the Cat, and we're featuring the Sun Rhythm and Blues story, part 2, right here on Juke in the Back, the soul that came before rock and roll.
1: People, you know what? My baby's left me, and she hadn't come back. And I'm gonna get on this old train and see can I find her.

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affair. The women nowadays trying to take man's place. If a woman come to your house and her face look like a man, bet your last time your old lady

Eddie Snow from August of 1955 on Sun Number 226. Ain't That Right? A great mid-tempo blues and one of the last rhythm and blues releases for Sun Records. By this time, Sam Phillips was getting more and more into rockabilly. Of course, following Elvis's great success with Sun Records, Sam was trying that formula with other cats that he was bringing up, like Jerry Lee Lewis and Carl Perkins. And by this time, Sun Records had changed over to almost exclusively a rockabilly label, which it would remain until Sam Phillips finally sold off Sun Records to Shelby Singleton in the 1960s. By the late 1950s, Sam had basically turned the recording control of Sun Records over to Cowboy Jack Clement. He became less interested in managing a record label and more interested in getting into other businesses, like owning radio stations and investing in the Holiday Inn hotel chain. We lost Sam Phillips, one of rock and roll's great visionaries, in July of 2003. But his legacy lives on, and you can go visit 706 Union Avenue in Memphis, Tennessee, to see the original Sun Studios. And if you want to hear more of the great music that I've played on this week's show, you can always check out the Complete Sun Singles, a tremendous set released by Bear Family Records out of Germany. I'm Matt the Cat, and I hope you've enjoyed my two-part special on the rhythm and blues roots of Sun Records. This concludes part two. I hope you'll join me again next week as we delve into another crate of great vintage rhythm and blues 78 RPM records right here on the Juke in the Back. Remember, soul, it's a feeling, and you'll get that feeling each week when you tune into your source for 1940s and 50s rhythm and blues right here on the Juke in the Back. Let's go out with one more record.

by a cat who had been recording with Sam since 1952, Roscoe Gordon, who was from Memphis and sang in the infamous Beale Streeters. He recorded the insanely successful Booted with Sam in 1952. Phillips took that record and sold it to both Chess and RPM Records. They both released it in 52. Now Roscoe Gordon is back, and this record, Just Love Me Baby, was first released on a brand new subsidiary of Sun Records that Sam called Flip Records. Flip didn't last very long because there was already a Flip Records out in Los Angeles. So this song was also issued on Sun number 227 in September of 1955. Closing down this week's Juke in the Back with Roscoe Gordon and Just Love Me Baby. I'm Matt the Cat, and I'll catch you next time on the Juke in the Back. Goodbye, everybody.

Well, we've run out of whiskey, and the women have all gone home. Thanks for dropping by. Feel free to let Matt the Cat know if you dug the show. Email him at mattthecat@mattthecat.com. 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For more information, please visit jukeintheback.org. I'm Miss Rosie. See you next time on the Juke in the Back.

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5: Here's your updated U92 The Moose forecast. Partly cloudy skies with fog and spots tonight with lows around 59. Northeast winds around 5 miles per hour. Daytime highs approaching 78. Tomorrow, mainly sunny skies develop with fog and spots early. Mainly clear skies. Tomorrow night, lows dip down to about 56. High temperatures reach up to 80 Monday under mainly sunny skies. 83 Tuesday. Taking a look at the extended forecast, 85 Wednesday, 79 Thursday, and 76 on Friday. And that's your updated forecast. I'm meteorologist Kara Foster for U92 The Moose. Right now, 70.
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That, of course, was The Scientist with our theme song, Swampland. Well, this show is genre-agnostic by intent. However, we tend to lean every once in a while into what would be called swamp music, which is some mashup of rock and blues and country. This next set has a little bit of that sound to it. We're going to start it off with something from Seven Horse. 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

Alejandro Escovedo, are you ready for the bottom of the world? I don't think so. Before that, we heard from 20 Watt Tombstone. The tune was Pa Shot Ma. Anna Popovic, before that, gave us Comfort to the Soul off a collection by the same name. And Seven Horse started it off with Triumph of Seattle. Up next, from an artist I first heard on WWVU many years ago, this is Aaron Lee Tasjan. Keep it here on U92 The Moose.

0: The copyrights with weapons of math destruction. I've got a lot of music to tell you about here. Before the copyrights, we heard from the Black Halos. The tune was Lost in the 90s. Before that, Amanda and Platt and the Honeycutters brought us The Devil. The Cramps did Route 66. Get your kicks on Route 66. Swamp Fox and I just got back from a trek out there for the 100th anniversary. The Dogs, before that, did Armed and Fairly Well Equipped. The Detroit Cobras gave us Hey Solonay. And Aaron Lee Tasjan started that set off with Little Movies. After this next important announcement, we're going to hear from Southern Culture on the Skids. 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
6: 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You are in the audio swamp with me, your host, the Swamp Rat. Let me tell you what you heard. We played a bunch of stuff there. You heard from Husker Du. The tune was called Chartered Trips. Before that, Iggy Pop did Sister Midnight. Then a relatively unplayed tune from Janis Joplin, of course. The tune was called Cuckoo. The Masked Intruder, reminding us that running from the cops, always fun. And we started it off with Southern Culture on the skids, Midnight Caller. Well, this next tune is in remembrance of the woman who wrote the tune. This is by Dolly Parton and sung by Emmylou Harris. You'll recognize the tune. 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
1: Here's your updated U92 The Moose forecast. Lows dip down to about 59, fog and spots overnight under mainly clear skies, winds out of the northeast, around 5 miles per hour. Daytime highs approaching 78. Sunday, mainly clear skies develop with fog and spots early. Mainly clear skies. Sunday night, lows dip down to about 56. High temperatures reach up to 80 Monday under mainly sunny skies. 83 Tuesday. Taking a look at the extended forecast, 85 Wednesday, 79 Thursday, and 76 on Friday. And that's your updated forecast. I'm meteorologist Kara Foster for U92 The Moose. Right now, it's 69 degrees.
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4: 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And before the break for the top of the hour, you heard from Death Hawks. The tune was called Black Acid. Before that, the Blind Boys of Alabama did Spirit in the Sky, and Emmylou Harris did a Dolly Parton tune, The Coat of Many Colors. Rest in peace, Dolly. Well, up comes a long weekend, and here is Dave Edmonds reminding us, here comes the weekend. You're in the Audio Swamp with me, your host, the Swamp Rat. Thank you for tuning in.

0: Michael Stanley's version of a Tom Waits tune. The tune is called Eyeball Kid. Before that, we heard from the Cowboy Junkies, Canadian band. The tune was called The Last Spike. Chucky Weiss gave us Room with a View, and we started it all off with Dave Edmunds. Here Comes the Weekend. Up next, a little comedy for you. This is one of my favorite comedians and writers. Her name is Kathleen Madigan. We'll get back into the music after she tells us a little story about visiting Ireland. 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
1: I want to do. I want to drink and watch, drink red wine and watch House Arrest. I don't usually think I drink too much until you go to the doctor and they have those drinking questions on there. Yeah. Mine, it's 7 and 8. Question 7, do you drink alcohol, little tiny boxes? Yes. Question 8, do you drink 2, 4, 6, or 8 drinks a week? No. No. You are not even in the right ballpark. Jesus Christ. What is this, a Mormon practice? I thought the name said Fitzgerald and I would not be charged on my deviant and abhorrent drinking behavior. See other side, parentheses, arrows. Now. If I do feel bad about my drinking, I would come here. Because you guys set a whole new bar. Or I go to Ireland. I try to go once a year to be with my people to reset my priorities and my boundaries. I have friends, they go to Hawaii every year, and they're like, oh, we love Hawaii, but you seem to really love Ireland. Do you think we would like it? Do you think they're similar? Oh. Well, they're both an island. Ireland, however, would have no vegetables or sun. I don't know if those two things interest you, but they are fresh out. It is not a healthy place. That's why I feel at home there, and that's why I like it there. It's sort of the gist, they just don't really truly give a shit on a good level, in a healthy way. They've decided to not be healthy. I was in a pub. I ordered roast beef and mashed potatoes because I love that. And I thought, I'm just going to ask. Probably the answer is no. But the guy was like 80, the bartender. And I go, hey, do you guys by chance have any corn? You'd thought I asked for an 8-ball of cocaine. He goes, corn! No, we wouldn't have any corn here in the countryside. We probably don't have any corn in the entire country at the moment. I said, have you ever had corn? Yes, I've had corn. When I was 9, we traveled to Germany. And I had some corn and I didn't care for it. I thought, good for you. He hasn't had corn in 71 years and he doesn't give a shit. And he looks fine and he's bartending on a Thursday. The whole pace of Ireland is just slower, but I like it better. It just takes you a while in your American mind to slow down like that. I went, because they don't, it's very, nobody's really, you know, fired up on it. I went in a store that said bagels in a little town in the country, and I walked in, and there's a lady, and there's a glass case, and there's no bagels. And I thought, here we go, right? I go, you don't have any, I thought maybe they're in the back. You don't have any bagels? No, I'm afraid we wouldn't have any bagels at the moment. Are you selling any other food right now? No. I wouldn't be selling anything but the bagels that I don't have at the moment. It's at that point your American brain wants to go, what the fuck is wrong with you people? But I would never do that because I'm Midwest polite. I said, what, can I ask you a question? Why are you still open? Did you have nothing for sale? She goes, well, I left the door open. First of all, I don't know where the bagels are. It's supposed to be here at 7:30. It's already 10:10. I don't know. Perhaps it's been an accident on the road. You'll say a rosary and perhaps a novena tonight for Johnny, the bagel man. And I left the door open in case I had a nice conversation with someone like yourself. Oh, my God. I have to now go back to the other bar and order a Guinness in order to fix this conversation in my brain. I love Guinness. That is actually my favorite thing in the whole world. It's the greatest drink. It's like somebody had a beer, and then somebody threw a roast beef in the beer, and then somebody put mashed potatoes on top and handed it to you.
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2: 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Before that, we heard from Bad Religion, Fields of Mars. Before Bad Religion, the Allman Brothers gave us Old Before My Time. The Dropkick Murphys did The Walking Dead, and we started it off with a little comedy routine from Kathleen Madigan called Drinking and Ireland. Up next, this is Mose Allison. Keep it here on U92 The Moose.
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Dave Mason doing a tune called Crying, Waiting, and Hoping. The first part of that tune is a duplicate of a Buddy Holly tune, Peggy Sue Got Married. Anyway, before that, the Fleshtones gave us Hexbreaker. Brian Ferry did a tune called Windswept off a solo collection of his called Boys and Girls. Albert Collins did Master Charge. The Sons of the Pioneers gave us A Cowboy Has to Sing, and we started it all off with Mose Allison, Your Molecular Structure, Ooh-wee. And that about does it for another round through the Audio Swamp. I am your host, Swamp Rat. I want to thank you for tuning in. If you want to come down here and make a contribution to what we do at U92, I'm sure we'd love to hear from you.

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2: Here's your updated U-92 The Moose forecast. Lows level off around 59, fog in spots. Overnight, under mainly clear skies, north winds around 5 miles per hour. Mainly sunny and foggy early Sunday, daytime highs approaching 78. Sunday night, lows level off around 56. Daytime highs approaching 80 Monday under mainly sunny skies. 83 Tuesday. Taking a look at the extended forecast, 85 Wednesday, 79 Thursday, and 76 on Friday. And that's your updated forecast. I'm meteorologist Paul Trombley. For U-92 The Moose, currently it's 68 degrees.
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1: Here's your updated U92 The Moose forecast. Lows level off around 59, fog in spots. Overnight, under mainly clear skies, north winds around 5 miles per hour. Mainly sunny and foggy early Sunday. Daytime highs approaching 78. Sunday night, lows level off around 56. Daytime highs approaching 80 Monday under mainly sunny skies. 83 Tuesday. Taking a look at the extended forecast, 85 Wednesday, 79 Thursday, and 76 on Friday. And that's your updated forecast. I'm meteorologist Paul Trombley for U92 The Moose. Currently, it's 68 degrees.
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1: Here's your updated U92 The Moose forecast. Lows level off around 59 and foggy. Early overnight under mainly clear skies, north winds around 5 miles per hour. Mainly sunny skies Sunday, daytime highs approaching 78. Sunday night, lows dip down to about 57. Mainly sunny skies and dry Monday and Tuesday, upper 70s Monday, low 80s by Tuesday. Take a look at the extended forecast, 85 Wednesday, 79 Thursday, and 76 on Friday. And that's your updated forecast. I'm meteorologist Paul Trombley for U92 The Moose. Currently 67.
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4: Stardate September 6th. The moon anchors a prominent triangle in tomorrow's early morning sky. The pattern is well up in the east at first light. The stars Pollux and Castor, the twins of Gemini, line up to the upper left of the moon, with Mars to the upper right. The brilliant planet Jupiter stands well below the triangle. Mars and Pollux are almost exactly the same brightness right now, and they're the same color, orange, but they achieve that color in different ways. Mars is a planet, a ball of rock and metal that's smaller than Earth. Its color comes from iron oxide, particles of rust, in the rocks and dust that cover most of its surface. The rust probably formed when iron-rich rocks interacted with liquid water on the surface. But there's no water on the surface today, so the rocks must have rusted billions of years ago, when Mars was much warmer and wetter than it is today. As the rocks eroded, the Martian winds carried the dust around the globe, enhancing the color of the red planet. Pollux, on the other hand, is a star. It completed the prime phase of life, then puffed up to giant proportions, about 9 times wider than the Sun. As it expanded, it got cooler. And a star's color is determined by its surface temperature. Cool stars look red or orange. So just by looking at it, we can tell that Pollux is thousands of degrees cooler than the Sun. We'll talk about the Moon and Jupiter tomorrow. You can find out more about the stars and planets in Stardate magazine. Details at stardate.org. For the McDonald Observatory, I'm Billy Henry.
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This is your warning. 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
1: Here's your updated U92 The Moose forecast. Lows level off around 59 and foggy early overnight under mainly clear skies, north winds around 5 miles per hour. Mainly sunny skies Sunday, daytime highs approaching 78. Sunday night, lows dip down to about 57. Mainly sunny skies and dry Monday and Tuesday, upper 70s Monday, low 80s by Tuesday. Taking a look at the extended forecast, 85 Wednesday, 79 Thursday, and 76 on Friday. And that's your updated forecast. I'm meteorologist Paul Trombley for U92 The Moose. Right now, it's 67 degrees.
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2: I'm Dan Warren. Our top story, and we start here in the US, where meteorologists are warning that severe weather could threaten holiday plans for millions of Americans across the Labor Day weekend. Greg Watson has this update.
3: Over 200 severe weather reports have been recorded from the Midwest to the East Coast, spawning tornadoes and cutting power to hundreds of thousands. Forecasters warn heavy rain, flash flooding, and damaging winds will continue through the holiday, creating widespread flight delays and treacherous driving conditions along major transit corridors.
2: Meanwhile, the U.S. military has struck three Iranian oil tankers in retaliation after American warships were targeted by ballistic missiles in the region. Sharon Chapman has the details.
4: U.S. Central Command confirmed an aircraft carrier and a guided missile destroyer successfully evaded multiple unprovoked Iranian missile attacks without sustaining damage or injuries. In response, American forces permanently disabled two Iranian tankers and destroyed a third unladen vessel in the Gulf of Oman. Officials state the targeted ships belonged to a shadow fleet funding Iran's Revolutionary Guard. CENTCOM Commander Admiral Brad Cooper warned that if Iranian forces continue targeting U.S. vessels, the military will not hesitate to destroy Iran's remaining exposed oil fleet.
2: Elsewhere, Dolly Parton's sister has spoken out against artificial intelligence online. Taking to Instagram, Stella Parton has condemned the wave of fake AI garbage flooding social media following the country icon's passing. In a social media post, Stella thanked genuine fans for their support, but criticized online creators exploiting her family's grief with fabricated content. She urged the public to show more compassion and follow her sister's example of kindness and respect. I'm Dan Warren, and this is Radio Network News.
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5: Here's your updated U92 The Moose forecast. Lows level off around 59 and foggy early overnight under mainly clear skies. North winds around 5 miles per hour. Mainly sunny skies Sunday. Daytime highs approaching 78. Sunday night, lows dip down to about 57. Mainly sunny skies and dry. Monday and Tuesday, upper 70s. Monday, low 80s by Tuesday. Take a look at the extended forecast. 85 Wednesday, 79 Thursday, and 76 on Friday. And that's your updated forecast. I'm meteorologist Paul Trombley for U92 The Moose. Right now, it's 67 degrees.
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this season of her life had been cold, lonely, and tough. Though she slipped back into a darkness she had hoped by now to have overcome, she had learned a beautiful lesson as she kissed her girls goodbye and thanked them for getting her out the house. That maybe...

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She must be patient. She must have faith in the seeds that are planted beneath the snow. She must hold on, and she must let go. She'll be all right. No riding shining armored knight. She will save herself this time. And in fact, tonight, she did confirm. The cold never lasts, my darling. It just teaches.

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1: Hi, I'm Jared Ewey, the host of Yonder Radio. Every week, we bring listeners rural conversations with national reach, and we are doing it again this week. Daily Yonder reporter Madeline DeFigueredo and Mia Surratt talk about high-voltage transmission lines coming through central Texas. And then we've got our pop culture team on your next read or watch from a conversation between Daily Yonder culture reporters and Amazon Prime's

101 docuseries where we talk to the inspiration in this rural Tennessee high school classroom where they solve a long-standing cold case. And reporter Claire Carlson takes us on a salmon migration from the Pacific Ocean back to their birthing grounds and a Pacific Northwest River. And then another reason to fight climate change with the intrepid Nat Nichols, graphic journalist, taking us to a winery in Oregon. And our featured musician this week is an incredible conversation with West of Roan, a folk band from Western Washington. Tune in for all of that and more on Yonder Radio.

0: Yonder Radio, Rural Conversations with National Reach. Hi, my name is Jared Ewe, and this might be the perfect show. I don't know. We strive for it every week, but I'm feeling it. And you will, too, because coming up, we bring on a woman I'm just calling the Voltage Whisperer as she helps translate the issue of the big transmission line proposed to go through Texas. We have the pop culture roundup on the way. Oh, and we bring in some superstars. Right now, if you go to Amazon Prime, the show Murder 101, we're going to talk to the teacher who is teaching that class. And we'll also go spawning with the salmon. But right now, before we get to the trivia and the music, we have news with Jan Podolsky, news editor for the Daily Yonder. What is happening in this week's top rural headlines?
1: Hi, Jared. This week, we're starting with capital B and a story about Trump being ordered to release billions in climate grants meant for Black and underserved communities. A South Carolina federal judge ordered the EPA, or the Environmental Protection Agency, to resume distributing funds designed to address environmental and health challenges. That comes in conjunction with another ruling that released nearly $20 billion in greenhouse gas reduction fund awards, bringing the total of federal funds for climate change-related issues to almost $22 billion.
0: All right, now we have a segue here from climate change to firefighters sounding the alarm from The Guardian. What is happening here?
1: Yes, The Guardian brings an interesting story about how the U.S. Forest Service has faced a critical personnel shortage this fire season, despite official narrative that firefighters are doing better than ever. Some who chose to stay anonymous because of policy of secrecy at USFS, they claim that the workforce has been stretched to its limit, that they're barely making ends meet, and it's only mid, if we're lucky, of the really harsh fire season.
0: And finally, from Axios, Washington vows to fight Trump's mail-in voting order. This is hot off the press.
1: Yes, so the Supreme Court allowed, for now at least, President Trump to implement his executive order restricting mail-in ballots. That will have huge implications to many, many states and many rural populations. Axios, in particular, singles out Washington, where all of the voting has been done by mail since 2011. The executive order asks that there will be lists of authorized citizens who can cast their ballots, and the Postal Service is instructed to send ballots only to those on that list, which naturally makes a lot of different groups and people nervous about potential disenfranchisement and limitations to voting ability of people.
0: Well, more on that as we follow the news with Jan Podolsky. Thank you so much.
1: Thanks so much, Jared.
0: And now this news that you may have heard over the week. Dolly Parton died at the age of 80. She had said about her health issues, "They dig more stones out of me every year than a rock quarry in Rockwood, Tennessee." Staying true to her rural roots, despite amassing a fortune of over $650 million, being on the silver screen, having 11 Grammys, selling over 100 million albums, she could do it all, and right up till the end was encouraging people to read and learn, and she

0: And now Madeline DeFigurato from the Daily Yonder, she's a reporter, and she gets in conversations with people around the country with big issues, and this one with Mia Surratt, founder of the Hill Country Land and Legacy Alliance, and she's helping communities through Texas understand the new voltage transmission line proposed to go through the Lone Star State. And here the two talk about that.
1: One of the things that I noticed about you is that you're a translator of sorts for the community, taking all of this jargon-dense technical energy policies and procedures and making it understandable for an audience like me. So with that gift in mind, can you tell me a bit about what has been happening in rural Central Texas with this line?
2: Back in June of 2025, thousands of landowners across Central Texas got notifications in the mail, and they were just little letters that looked pretty indescript, and a lot of people thought they were junk mail and didn't pay much attention to them. But what they let the landowners know was that there is a 765 kilovolt transmission line proposed for their area. Oncor and LCRA TSC proposed a 765 kilovolt transmission line. And these are the largest transmission lines in the United States. They have never been built in Texas. The largest that we have right now is a 345 kilovolt transmission line. And the point of this transmission line is to take power from Central Texas out to the Permian Basin. So the towers are somewhere about 140 to up to 198 feet tall, possibly taller, and 141 feet wide, or even possibly wider if needed. The easements are 100 foot each direction, so 200 foot wide at a minimum. So this is not power for the areas that it's traversing, but it's kind of just one way to move it from one area to another. I run Hill Country Land and Legacy Alliance. I am not qualified. I don't have the funding to really fight the legal battle. So I'm not an intervener, as the group is not an intervener, but my group helps arm the citizens with the information that they need to then try to fight.
1: Before this, you weren't a professional organizer or an energy expert. How did you get pulled into this issue? And what has the last year been like, just from a boots on the ground perspective?
2: In late July, I had a neighbor stop me in my driveway. She blocked me in, and I was like, what's going on? And she goes, have you heard about this transmission line? And I'm not gonna lie to you, I said, what's a transmission line? She's like, there's a huge electrical transmission line, and I think it's coming down your street. And she was pretty alarmed. And I said, I've never heard of this. And she said, they're really dangerous. They have a lot of health issues, a lot of concerns. Please check it out. And I said, okay, I'm going to work. I promise I will. And when I got home, I talked to my husband, who happens to be an electrician. And he's like, okay, transmission lines are pretty common. And we looked up the size, and he's like, whoa, that's not common. Hold on. And so we start looking into it, and we're just like, oh my gosh, these are massive. There's, you know, if you get online, you can see there's a lot of concerns with them. And we're like, what is going on? Where is this going? And I started to go to community meetings. So there were a few town halls, and at the town halls, we didn't get a ton of information. It was, this is bad. We don't want it. Here are the steps. And there was only like one meeting every 3 weeks. And so it felt like it took forever to get any information. And so we got our route organized. I sent mailers to everybody on my route, mailers that I thought they should have gotten in the first place. I did community meetings just to let people know, this is what's happening. This is what you can do about it. These are the people to talk to. We need to engage our legislators, and we have to be a collective voice. And when we started doing that, we really, really, really started to gain some traction. A lot of people were starting to go, okay, we can do this. If someone is out there providing us with the information, then we can do this. It's been a whirlwind. It's been a big year, but seeing that people need information and don't know where to find it, especially a lot of these affected landowners are elderly people in, you know, elderly ranchers in Texas. I mean, they don't even have email addresses. They don't have computers, so they just use their cell phone. Once I saw the need, I just really felt a pull to try to help them.
1: One thing you've said is that this isn't just about a line on a map. The stakes of a project at this scale and the speed have both wide-ranging effects and very long-term effects across the state, not just in Burnett County, not just, you know, in immediate proximity to the line. What concerns has this project raised for you and for the rural communities surrounding you about the future of Central Texas as a whole?
2: Some of my top concerns are that I feel like rural Texas doesn't have a strong voice. We are an easy area to run through because we are not population dense. There is an uneven effect on rural landowners than suburban or obviously urban landowners. And that's incredibly infuriating to me that Texas builds its identity off of these people and then takes advantage of them like this. We also become a corridor. What happens with that is when transmission lines and pipelines and highways and anything get sited, they typically try to run through corridors that are already established. So what happens is once a lot of these rural communities get one, then they just get hammered over and over again. This is a huge, massive project, and I think it deserves some legislative oversight. And I don't think that it can get that because the condensed timeline fits it within in between legislative sessions. I think another concern of mine is also, and this sounds counterintuitive, but the way that this is all handled is all through technology. When you get out into some of these areas in really rural Texas and you start talking to some of these ranchers, they don't know how to navigate that very well. And I feel like are going to lose their rights in the process. And that is incredibly frustrating. But one of my biggest concerns is that we are funding this entire thing. So this entire project is going to be paid for by the ratepayers of Texas. And we're socializing that cost to benefit private companies. So we are not moving power around in population dense areas. We are taking it from population dense areas and taking it to the Permian Basin for the stated intention of providing it to gas and oil. And then there's also data centers and all of that, which are their own huge issue.
1: Well, Mia, thank you so much for sharing all of this information. And one of the highlights of my spring was driving out to Burnett County, and the hills as I drove in looked purple because they were just covered in bluebonnets. It was wildflower season. So thank you for sharing your corner of rural Texas with me and for sharing all this hard work.
2: Absolutely.
0: That was Madeline DeFigurato with The Daily Yonder talking to Mia Surratt, founder of the Hill Country Land and Legacy Alliance. The Public Utility Commission of Texas is expected to make a final decision about the line and its route in September. Now, our featured musician this week, West of Rhone. People, we are about to take a journey to the underworld. This is a band from the misty forest and the oceans of western Washington. The name West of Rhone comes from both a mountain on the Tennessee-North Carolina border and a Gaelic seal people. If this gives you any idea of the kind of unique music they perform, here's our conversation with West of Rhone. Well, I want to get to Queen of Eyes, and I want to get to why NPR was raving about you, but I was really curious about you being able to record music and make videos, and you're off-grid. And this is just a gearhead moment between the three of us, but I want to know what your setup is to make that happen.
3: Yeah, so we recorded the Queen of Eyes on Waldron Island, where we had solar, so it was a pretty basic setup. We had our computer, we used Reaper as a platform to record on. We have an ear trumpet condenser mic, so really like close. That's why we would sit very close together while we were playing. And so we had like solar panels, and computers really take very little power actually, so it would need to be not even enough to power like a home.
0: So it's entirely possible world to record your music and be off grid.
3: Yes.
0: Queen of Eyes is the album that you came out with in 2024. When I hear the phrase concept album, I get excited because I want to know. It's kind of weird. I want to know if I'm smart enough to hang on through the whole thing and get it. What is going on in Queen of Eyes? Because I think somebody gets eaten and it's good for them.
4: Yes, that is incredibly smart.
0: I got it.
4: Present- yes, to get that.
3: Listening. Yeah.
0: Thank you so much. And I will provide some background here because I did have some help in your liner notes, because you mentioned that the Queen of Eyes came from a time of darkness or mental illness, and you realize that you need to fully enter the underworld and give yourself over to the forces that reign there. Can the two of you take me to this underworld and share with the world what that is?
4: If you want, it's not an easy place to visit.
0: I'm bracing myself. Listeners, be prepared. We are going to the underworld with West of Rhone.
4: Ooh, I just got some shivers. In the folklore and in the mythology, there are so many stories about descent. And I really find this especially with folk and fairy tales that have a goddess or a female-ish character as the center of it. And we're still parsing out what that means in a lot of ways, but it certainly resonates in our lives, these periods of time where illness or the body just draws you in and down, which is a really important direction to go for understanding ourselves and knowing the parts that we're made of and finding resilience and sort of like not opposite, but a counterpoint to the more outward hero's journey mythology we see a lot in a lot of superhero stories and action movies and things like that.
0: If you go there, you will build strength and perhaps even a community.
4: Mm-hmm. Yeah.

0: NPR reviewed Queen of Eyes, and they went nuts. What I came away with is there's not ego here. They are here to take you on a journey. I mean, they are conduits to these stories. And I'm wondering, what are your favorite stories that people are missing out on? You have done this research throughout the world of finding mythologies. Is there something that America that could use right now? Is there some story that we just don't get to hear enough or at all?
1: So much. Yeah. I think any stories that are talking about the underworld, talking about death, talking about the shadow aspect of experience, and like not imposing an angle on that, but just like, how can we read that? Because I think in Western society, as we know it, there's so much like rejection of that entire aspect of experience that ends up meaning like a lot of us gets rejected too. So anytime we are in illness or in pain, like something about that experience is being rejected by the mythos of the culture, and we feel really isolated, and then vulnerability feels hard to access and community feels hard to access. That's part of why we work with these stories and work in the way that we work. We're needing that for ourselves, and we're seeing that other people need it too, like a space for this kind of invisible or shadow aspect of experience to be brought out a little bit and felt and just tended. Come.

0: useful concept to harmonize loneliness or isolation. And it makes me think of this description of the two of you sitting on a piano bench sharing a trumpet mic. What is the thing that you are singing now on the piano bench?
1: Yeah, we are writing new songs. So we're kind of in a forming of a new album. It'll be the first one we've made since I had a kid and since moving to separate towns a few hours away from each other. So it's interesting to pick it up from this place.
0: Well, thank you so much, Channing. Thank you so much, Annie. They are of West of Rome. They have an album out, Queen of Eyes, and there's another in the works, and I greatly appreciate the time.
1: Yeah, thank you, Jared.
0: That was a conversation with Channing Showalter and Annie Shermer, the two musicians who make up West of Rhone. And you can find their music on Spotify or wherever you listen to music. And you can follow them on Instagram, West of and then underscore Rhone, R-O-A-N, or on their website, westofrhone.com. It's time for our trivia clues of the week. The answer to this week's trivia is the largest civil insurrection in the history of the United States after the Civil War. So we have more clues for that coming up, and then we're going to solve some crimes or give it our best with one of the nation's most popular documentaries on Amazon Prime. That's all on the way on Yonder Radio.

0: Yonder Radio Rural Conversation with National Reach. Coming up, a conversation with Alex Campbell. You may know him from Amazon Prime's Murder 101. We'll talk about that documentary. Also, salmon. How do they spawn and why, and how are we affecting it? But now, Daily Yonder pop culture reporter Susanna Brown, Anya Patron-Slepian, and Madeline Basil are wrapping up a summer of great media with, well, you know how George Thorogood had one shot, one bourbon, one beer? They're doing it one book, one movie, one TV show. That's what they're talking about, and here they are on Yonder Radio.
1: So we are reaching the end of summer, so we want to let you all know about some specific rural media that we've been consuming this summer. So with me, I have Madeline Basil.
2: Hello.
1: And Anya Patron-Slepian.
3: Hey.
1: And I'm Susanna Brown. And the three of us are going to shout out some notable recent rural media. We're going to start with Anya. You have a television series for the Yonder Radio listeners. What have you been watching?
3: So I've been watching Widow's Bay, which is on Apple TV. I adored this show. It was so much fun. So this was a series that was created by Katie Dippold. It's about the mayor of a small island town, which is about 40 miles from the New England coast. And he is trying to put his town on the map as the next Bar Harbor or even Martha's Vineyard. He wants this to be a New England tourist destination. But there's one major problem, which is that the island is under a centuries-old curse, and things are getting pretty intense in the supernatural realm.
2: When I was first seeing promo for this show, I didn't realize it was going to be funny.
3: It's hilarious, and it all kind of makes sense when you understand the backstory a little bit, which is that it was originally written or conceived of as a spec script for Parks and Rec, where Dippold used to be a writer. It does a lot with horror tropes, and especially rural horror tropes, that I really appreciate. But it's also hilarious, and that's because it has some of the same ingredients as Parks and Rec, like really wacky public servants, a real commitment to bringing this small and weird community to life. And so, yeah, there are jump scares, and, you know, it got a little tense there in certain parts of it. But most of the time, I was just cackling to myself because it was absolutely hilarious.
1: Yes, I have started watching it. I haven't finished it yet, but I'm really loving it. You're totally right, Anya. I have had actual nightmares about it, but also laughed really hard. I have not seen anything that can balance those tones. And so I think that's a huge accomplishment of Widow's Bay.
3: Yeah, and I'm really excited to see where it goes in the next season. It's already been renewed for season two. Season one is available on Apple TV, and season two hopefully won't be too far away.
1: Okay, so Anya told us about the television show Widow's Bay, and Madeline, you have a book you're going to tell us about. What have you been reading this summer?
2: So I recently read the book Yesteryear, which if you get any of your reading recommendations from social media, you have likely heard about. It's a novel with a pretty provocative premise, which is that it follows this modern trad wife influencer who then mysteriously wakes up in the 1800s. And there she's forced to actually participate in this homesteading lifestyle that she's been promoting online. And it's the debut novel from Carol Claire Burke, who's also a co-host of the cultural commentary podcast, Diabolical Lies.
1: I've recently started listening to that podcast, and she's definitely an author who I think is very in tune with the current buzziest social media topics.
2: For sure. And for all of that buzziness, there is some dark stuff in Yesteryear. In a lot of ways, it feels more like a conversation starter book because it sets up this really delicious, like, what if scenario. But at times, the writing, specifically the writing of that main character, Natalie, doesn't always feel nuanced enough to help us better relate to real life women that might be in her position.
3: It also seems like this isn't a book that's necessarily going away anytime soon.
2: Oh, definitely not. There is more Yesteryear discourse certainly to come because Anne Hathaway is now set to star in and produce an upcoming film adaptation.
3: She's just everywhere.
1: It's really her moment.
2: She's having a great year. One interesting thing I want to note is that she was actually thanked in the acknowledgments of Yesteryear for helping to develop the character of Natalie. And so I'm really eager to see what she does with this character.
3: Yeah.
1: Exciting.
2: Susanna, you have a film recommendation for us, right?
1: Yes, I have a recommendation of a documentary. It's by director Susanna Herbert. Yes, another Susanna. This is a documentary called Natchez, and it's about a town, Natchez, Mississippi, which is a massive antebellum tourist destination. And the documentary is about the tensions that exist in this town surrounding how the town's history is told. It follows owners and tour guides of antebellum plantation homes, who from their perspective view these tours as not only a major saving grace of Natchez's economy, but also, as they describe it, a sort of escape from modern life. But on the other side, the documentary follows people giving different tours, specifically one man, Tracy, who goes by Rev, and he is telling the stories of slavery and the true reasons that these massive plantation homes exist, and his fight for transparency of this historic time period, and also asking the community to reckon with the dynamics of race and identity and memory that exist in Natchez, this town. I think this documentary is really a fascinating deep dive into one specific town, but it also is just telling a broader story about how America views and grapples with our history. One thing I loved about this documentary is how the editing is so interesting, because it's telling one version of history right next to another telling of history. And it's almost darkly funny. Like, it's not a comedic documentary, but seeing these people in this town giving their own tours and explanations of this town right next to each other plays in such an interesting way. I would say if you're a fan of documentaries or history, or honestly just like very good storytelling, I really recommend Natchez. You can watch it for free on PBS's website, or also rent it on various streaming platforms, which includes Amazon Prime and Apple TV.
2: I will be adding to my Letterboxd watch list for sure.
1: So those are three pieces of rural media that we have been watching or reading this summer. 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Thank you both.
3: Thanks, Susanna.
2: Thanks so much. This was fun.
0: What rural media have you been watching, reading, or listening to? We want to know. 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It's time for our second song from this episode's featured musician, West of Rhone. Here's the song, The Baron, on Yonder Radio.

0: That was West of Rhone's song, The Baron. And now Alex Campbell teaches high schoolers in East Tennessee. And when he decided to focus the lesson on a decades-old mystery plaguing their small town, they ended up cracking the case. A new documentary series on Amazon Prime called Murder 101 follows Alex as he leads a classroom of kids through a cold case and subsequently discovers more and more. Here's Alex talking about how it all happened. We'll also have Andrew Barnett on, one of his former students, talking about this show, Murder 101. How did you come across talking about true crime in your sociology class at Elizabethton?
1: So I was teaching down in the CTE or vocational area of our school, even though I'm a social studies teacher. And I was just, you know, standing out in the hallway talking to the other teachers. Hey, what's going on? What are you teaching about? And one of the teachers was criminal justice. And we just started talking about our classes, what we were doing. And we just had this idea, hey, what if we like teen taught a class? And I handled the kind of sociology, psychology stuff, and he handled the criminal justice stuff. He was able to get a local case, which was from right here in our county. And it just happened to be a teenage girl who was white. She had reddish hair. She was killed in the 1980s, and she was left beside of a road. What I found is that that type of victim was actually quite common in Tennessee in the 1980s, and I had never heard of it. I was intrigued. I wanted to learn more. And as I delved into the Redhead Murders cases, I thought, man, my kids were so engaged last semester. Let's just continue it this semester, and we'll look at the Redhead Murders. And really, the big question was that the law enforcement never really determined if there was a serial killer operating in any of these cases or not. So I said, hey, we'll just start there. We'll do some research, and we'll just see what the students think about whether there was actually a serial killer in Tennessee in the 1980s or not.
0: Well, Alex Campbell, teacher at Elizabethton High School in East Tennessee, and one of your students is here, former student, Andrew Barnett. Now, in the documentary, they mention that Mr. Campbell's going to be teaching some weird stuff. Was that your perception when you went into this class?
2: Yeah, because I had already had him twice before the class, so I knew whatever we were getting ready to do was getting to be crazy, but I had no clue at the time that it was going to turn into this.
0: I'm wondering, Alex, have you gotten any blowback from the community of like, hey, wait, you're talking about a lot of stuff we would rather not have aired to a national audience?
1: The school and the community, the parents have been very supportive. I think they get what I'm trying to do. If you watch the documentary, you'll see that death, you know, the law enforcement, prison, drug abuse, you know, those type of things, that's not something that's foreign to most of our students. They struggle, their families, you know, their neighbors struggle with these things. And look, they're brought up all the time in movies and media and songs and, you know, everything, and video games, everything the kids are exposed to. But what we get to do in my class is instead of sensationalizing those things or seeing them the way the media is portrayed, we get to learn about them in reality. And you have me to help guide, but we have these professionals, you know, law enforcement, mental health counselors, all these people, victims, family members, survivors. And it seems that our community really understands what we're trying to do with that.
0: I wanted to talk about this moment where you and the students are interviewing the survivor of a serial killer. And everybody's holding it together much better in the documentary than I am watching. What was that conversation like? I'll start with you, Alex.
1: I had been looking for her for a while. I consider her my close personal friend now and hero. She's an amazing lady. Although she does want to stay private, and you can understand the reasons why, she also is a very strong woman who realizes that she's lucky to be alive, and not everybody got that. Most people didn't, as far as we know, and there's families that are struggling, and they want answers, and she feels like she might be able to help just that little bit, meeting the students. I have new students every year, so she got to know some of the other students in years past, but, you know, she needed to meet these students and just see why they wanted to meet her and why she was so important. And I'll let Andrew talk about kind of what that was like to experience that.
2: I had been approached by Mr. Campbell and the film crew about making a video of introducing me and the classmates to try to, I guess, make her feel a little bit more comfortable about speaking with us. And then also to share why we felt like it was super important. And I think one of the really the biggest reason for me that I think I noticed was, as a kid in high school, you know, even when we heard about this stuff and we did some research on the victims and everything, it's so crazy that this happened that sometimes it doesn't almost feel real. But when you're sitting in front of the person who lived that and you get to look at her in the eyes and she tells you it, you can't deny it. And it also just like lit a flame in, I feel like, all of us to like really push and try to like every day come in and know that like the work we do matters.
1: Yeah, that's one of the things I've really been trying to do the last few years. I think the reason that students are disengaged from their learning is because they don't understand how what they're learning is impacting their world or the real world. What I try to do is let my students see who their work is going to impact. You don't work for your grade or your GPA. We've been entrusted with these people's stories in their lives, and that's who you're working for.
0: Are you stunned at where you are now with this?
1: Wow. Yeah, I think so. You know, I knew there was a better way. I knew I could be a better teacher. I mean, I was a young teacher. I was still learning. But what I found is that every year when I let kids do things with higher and higher stakes, they never let me down. They just work harder and they accomplish more. So it really just encourages me every year to think up things that, you know, problems in our community, in the world, that they feel are important and they want to get involved in and they want to help people. I was just smart enough to stop doing so much as a teacher and just let the kids do more.
2: When you let kids have a purpose for coming to school and coming to class, a lot of things can be achieved and a lot of good can be put into the world.
0: Well, Alex Campbell and Andrew Barnett here from Murder 101, an incredible short documentary series on Amazon Prime right now. Thank you for coming on Yonder Radio.
1: I asked my students what they wanted out of the original work on the Redhead Murders. And they said, if this can help just one victim get their name back, much less solve a murder, it would be more than worth all the work that's put in. So I want to thank you for being part of their dream. Thank you for being part of the solution.
0: That was Alex Campbell and Andrew Barnett, both of whom are in the docuseries on Amazon Prime, Murder 101. It's time for our second trivia clue. Here it is. The fighting during this event took place from August 30th to September 4th, 1921, on a ridge in the Appalachian Mountains. Okay, more clues, your answer, and we're going to go spawning with salmon on Yonder Radio.

0: 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Hi, my name is Jared Ewey. Now we can share this piece from reporter Claire Carlson as she reflects on salmon migration, climate change, and the act of paying closer attention to our local ecosystems.
1: If you live in the Pacific Northwest, you've probably heard about salmon migration, which begins in late summer and extends into December every year. Salmon are born in freshwater rivers and streams. Once they're old enough, they head to the ocean. If, when they reach about 4 years old, the age differs between salmon species, a sort of homing sense kicks in. They start heading back upstream, usually to their birthplace, to spawn and then die. How does a salmon find its way, sometimes hundreds of miles, back to its exact birthplace? Scientists don't totally know. The U.S. Geological Survey theorizes that salmon use the Earth's magnetic field like a compass to go back to where they were born. Why? Because they know it's a good place to spawn. To get back home, salmon navigate by smell. If they can't find their way home, some will continue to search until they run out of energy and die. Everything about this migration is beautiful and tragic to me because of what it can tell us about our future. Wild salmon populations have decreased drastically in recent years as the health of rivers and streams deteriorate with climate change and habitat loss. Nearly half of the wetlands in Oregon's coastal estuaries where salmon live have disappeared. 80% of tidal wetlands in Washington's Puget Sound have been cut off from rivers or destroyed to make room for development. Roughly 90% of California's wetlands have been paved over. To me, this warns of times to come, times when salmon won't be so easily accessible. I remember in sixth grade, I learned what global warming meant for our planet. Always the animal lover, the biggest takeaway for me was that animals would start to disappear if we didn't do something. I went home after school that day and wrote handmade flyers with sketches of birds along the border to stuff in my neighbor's mailboxes. Did they know that in 50 years there might not be birds in the sky? That in 50 years the salmon on their dinner plate might be a thing of the past? That was almost 20 years ago, and things are more dire now. Author and artist Jenny Odell writes about a concept called bioregionalism in her 2019 book, How to Do Nothing, Resisting the Attention Economy. Bioregionalism is a place-based philosophy that asserts that human cultures develop in relationship with the environments they inhabit. Odell argues that in the 21st century, the digital age, we've abandoned this relationship with our surroundings. Bioregionalism can give us a sense of rootedness in this world where everything is competing for our attention, casting our attention toward our local ecosystems, the changing colors of tree leaves in the fall, or the salmon on their hero's journey home, goes against what our digital world demands of us. These demands for growth and money and development have led us down a very dangerous path. And it's a path we might not survive unless we opt out of it. I'm opting out by looking for the salmon. What will you look for?
0: And now we're going to stick around in the Pacific Northwest to talk about another reason to curb climate change. This is wine, and a story about what climate change is doing to vineyards with reporter Nat Nichols.
2: What variety is it that's up here?
3: So we have two different things. These are, every little area that we grow grapes are called blocks. To the left here is Syrah, and the block to the right is Tempranillo. Both of the varieties are pretty hardy, and they do very well here. The Tempranillo is what my dad really decided was what he wanted to grow, and so we have the most acreage of that.
4: That's Greg Jones. He's the owner and winemaker for Abasela Winery. But that's not the only reason I drove down to Roseburg, Oregon to meet him. He's also spent the last 25 years as a climatologist, specializing in how climate affects wine. Perhaps wine isn't your first concern when it comes to climate change, but because of the way winemaking works, its production involves a lot of climate change factors. I spoke with Greg at his busy winery. While outside, the heat of the day reflected off sharp, gravity-defying hills that provided plenty of surface area for vines to capture the golden light. Inside, where we're talking, you'll hear some background noise as bottles were being opened and drinks were being poured.
3: There's a term that's used in wine production. It's really kind of universal. Mm-hmm. It's just that wine is more synonymous with it, and it's called terroir. Mm-hmm. It's a French word. It doesn't have a perfect direct translation or conversion in other languages, but what it means is it means the environment that a crop is grown in and produced. And so when you look at wine, you're really talking about the climate and the weather and the soil and the landscape and the plant systems and then the people that go about, you know, doing that farming and doing that production.
4: All of the factors that make up a wine's terroir, heat, water, soil health, and the health of the people who make it are all things that are affected by climate change. Since this most recent summer was one of the hottest on record on the West Coast, I want to know how climate change affects vineyards and wine production.
3: It's really quite complicated because what happens in this industry is that we have a tendency to do the same thing over and over again. And what I mean by that is that there are 5,000 plus Vitis vinifera wine grape varieties in the world, and yet we grow 20 of them to any degree worldwide.
4: Basically, if you let the consumer choose what vines you plant instead of letting the land and the climate lead the way, you're going to have a lot more issues with climate change.
3: There's a law called Hopkins Bioclimatic Law, and it has to do with the nature of plant systems and animal systems and how they relate to climate. For every degree and a half, you can find those systems, those ecosystems moving toward the coast, up in elevation, or north in latitude.
4: Because wine grapes stay in one place for a long time, it's important to select a varietal that's not at the wrong edge of the climate limit, because it's going to be too difficult and costly to move a whole vineyard up in latitude or in elevation.
3: And so that's why you wouldn't force it. For example, you wouldn't plant Pinot Noir in the warmest place in the world, and you wouldn't plant Cabernet in the coldest place in the world.
4: Because Greg's dad, who founded the winery, did an excellent job of picking the right place to plant Tempranillo grapes, Greg says he isn't staying up late at night worrying about climate change. If you selected the right varietal for the right place, there isn't that much you can do beyond being a good steward of the land and focusing on maintaining the ecosystem that keeps your vines healthy. That said, there are aspects of climate change, like smoke contamination from wildfires, that can be disastrous for wine production.
3: In 2020, that was a very, very big year for wildfires. And in Oregon, I would say most everybody was touched in some way, shape, or form.
4: I sat down for a glass of wine with Andrew Visa, who at the time was a wine buyer for one of the top restaurants for wine in Washington State. Andrew has an interesting story about what happened to those grapes.
5: Huge quantities of southern Oregon grapes were smoke tainted and basically couldn't be sold. The buyers refused to take them, especially the big corporate conglomerates that had signed up for tons and tons and tons of those grapes were rejected. Now, the Willamette Valley wine growers got together and basically bought the wine to support those growers and make what they could out of it, which helped them get through that year. That was driven very much by Willamette Valley vintners. And it was genuinely tough, like as a wine buyer, as I was at the time, when that vintage was released, you know, so 2022, 23, even 24, those wines had come through and they tasted of fires, of smoke. You know, you could smell it in the glass. And, you know, wine lovers will often talk about, you know, things like terroir and, you know, the wine tasting of the place and it tastes of the year. It's like, yeah, if the wine tastes of smoke and smells of smoke, that nothing speaks to that year more than that experience. Some of the wines were reasonable to drink, but it's tough to put them on a list of people who, you know, if you're running a restaurant, like a lot of the people who come in don't give a damn about what the farmers are going through.
4: Climate affects the flavor of wine in more ways than simply with smoke. Greg explained that the high temperatures have already changed the way wine tastes.
3: What happens in a warmer world, you end up having the plant system accelerate its growth cycle. And so you end up getting riper fruit in the middle of the season when it's still hot. And when you do that, you don't get balanced. You don't get balanced kind of chemistry and flavors and aromatics. And so those kind of things have already happened. If you look back in 1970s, 1980s, and fast forward to about 2020, you can see that the average alcohol levels have already gone up. And that's directly related to sugar and ripeness. So when you have warmer temperatures, you get more sugar becomes more alcohol. And what happens is when you get more alcohol, you have less acid. And acid is what makes wine really appealing with food. I mean, we don't drink wine for the alcohol. We drink wine for how it works in a food-based culture. And so I think the climate component has already caused some of that, and it's going to continue to do that. It probably will cause some cultural identity issues, too. You know, I... This

0: study. And then, you know, of course, producing something that is poured by a white-gloved waiter in a country club to somebody spending stupid money. It's one of the ironies of the industry. It's a shame a lot of the time. I think wine deserves to be less seen that way. Climate change will impact wine in a way that it impacts a lot of other places. Things where people have lived, worked, and produced for centuries may become fundamentally uninhabitable.
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2: Well, thank you, Nat Nichols. I mean, this just adds to the list of reasons to curb climate change. One, men like me are likely to go shirtless, and they shouldn't. And also, wine is in jeopardy. And now, it's time for our final trivia clue. The year was 1921. The fighting in this event was the culmination of the West Virginia Coal Wars, a series of skirmishes between the United Mine Workers of America and strikebreakers, private detectives, and sheriffs. The answer is the Battle of Blair Mountain. Simmering tensions over the mistreatment of mine workers exploded into armed conflict when an estimated 10,000 to 15,000 coal miners took up arms on a march towards Mingo County, West Virginia, which is near the Kentucky border. Governor Ephraim Morgan had declared martial law in Mingo County in an attempt to crush unionization efforts. But to get to Mingo County, miners had to cross Blair Mountain in Logan County. There, they faced off against a private army led by Logan County Sheriff Don Chafin, which, this is insane, used airplanes to drop gas and shrapnel bombs left over from World War I on the miners. The conflict ended when President Warren Harding sent federal troops to intervene. The Battle of Blair Mountain is the largest labor uprising in American history. And just some of what we offer here, as we want to share conversations and trivia and information that you could just kick back and listen to, delivered fresh to you every week. Thank you so much for joining us on radio stations across the country, and you can learn more at yonderradio.com. 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I'm your host, Jared Ewey. Thanks to Don Castle and the Tennessee Sheiks, Steph Gunno and the Lone Tones, Quincy Ponfair, Leo Pozell, and Tim Marima for the great music. Our editor and producer is Susanna Brown. This episode was also produced by Alana Newman with additional support from Anya Patron-Slepian and Julia Tilton. Our executive producer is Joel Cohen. The executive in charge of production is Adam Georgie. Yonder Radio, rural conversations with national reach.

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5: I'm Dan Warren. Our top story. Iran claims to have struck an unmanned American naval vessel trying to enter the Strait of Hormuz. The move follows U.S. strikes on Iranian oil tankers after missile attacks on Navy warships. Sharon Chapman has the details.
6: Iranian state television reports its military targeted an unmanned U.S. naval vessel attempting to enter the strategic waterway. The claim follows a series of American strikes on three Iranian oil tankers, which U.S. officials say was direct retaliation for missile attacks launched at Navy warships. While Washington has not officially confirmed the latest drone engagement, the back-and-forth attacks signal a dangerous flare-up in the region. With the conflict continuing to threaten global oil supply routes, U.S. military commanders warn further aggressive moves by Tehran will draw immediate counterstrikes.
5: Elsewhere, medical leaders are uniting to urge Americans to get up

0: updated seasonal vaccines. Ed Donahue has the details.
1: Some leading medical groups are urging people to get updated flu and COVID-19 vaccinations this fall. The groups got together to offer recommendations in hopes of lessening confusion after last year's changing advice on vaccinations from the Trump administration. Dr. Sarah Nosal is president of the American Academy of Family Physicians.
2: Everyone 6 months and older should get their flu shot. Adults 65 years and older should get an enhanced flu vaccine.
1: COVID-19 shots are starting to arrive.
2: If you're older than 19, we recommend getting the COVID-19 vaccine. This is especially important for people who are 65 years and older.
1: American Medical Association President-elect Dr. Sandra Fryhofer says there's been a lot of chaos and confusion around vaccines.
3: We must restore trust in vaccines. And that begins with reestablishing an evidence-based process and approach.
1: Common side effects for flu and COVID-19 vaccines are mild and temporary. I'm Ed Donahue.
0: Meanwhile, meteorologists are warning that severe weather could threaten holiday plans for millions of Americans this Labor Day weekend. Greg Watson has the details.
4: Over 200 severe weather reports have been recorded from the Midwest to the East Coast, spawning tornadoes and cutting power to hundreds of thousands. Forecasters warn heavy rain, flash flooding, and damaging winds will continue through the holiday, creating widespread flight delays and treacherous driving conditions along major transit corridors.
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6: Here's your updated U92 The Moose forecast. Ample sunshine expected, with fog and spots early today, with daytime highs approaching 78. Winds out of the northeast, 5 to 10 miles per hour. Clear skies, tonight, lows level off around 57. High temperatures reach up to 80, tomorrow, mainly sunny skies. Mainly sunny skies and dry, Tuesday and Wednesday, low 80s, Tuesday, mid 80s, by Wednesday. A peek at the extended shows, 79 Thursday, 76 Friday, and 79 on Saturday. And that's your updated forecast. I'm meteorologist Kara Foster for U92 The Moose. Currently, it's 66 degrees.
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1: Here's your updated U92 The Moose forecast. Ample sunshine expected, with fog and spots early today, with daytime highs approaching 78. Winds out of the northeast, 5 to 10 miles per hour. Clear skies, tonight, lows level off around 57. High temperatures reach up to 80, tomorrow, mainly sunny skies. Mainly sunny skies and dry, Tuesday and Wednesday, low 80s, Tuesday, mid 80s, by Wednesday. A peek at the extended shows, 79 Thursday, 76 Friday, and 79 on Saturday. And that's your updated forecast. I'm meteorologist Kara Foster for U92 The Moose. Currently, it's 65 degrees.
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2: I'm Dan Warren. Our top story, Iran claims to have struck an unmanned American naval vessel trying to enter the Strait of Hormuz. The move follows U.S. strikes on Iranian oil tankers after missile attacks on Navy warships. Sharon Chapman has the details.
3: Iranian state television reports its military targeted an unmanned U.S. naval vessel attempting to enter the strategic waterway. The claim follows a series of American strikes on three Iranian oil tankers, which U.S. officials say was direct retaliation for missile attacks launched at Navy warships. While Washington has not officially confirmed the latest drone engagement, the back-and-forth attacks signal a dangerous flare-up in the region. With the conflict continuing to threaten global oil supply routes, U.S. military commanders warn further aggressive moves by Tehran will draw immediate counterstrikes.
2: Elsewhere, medical leaders are uniting to urge Americans to get updated seasonal vaccines. Ed Donahue has the details.
4: Some leading medical groups are urging people to get updated flu and COVID-19 vaccinations this fall. The groups got together to offer recommendations in hopes of lessening confusion after last year's changing advice on vaccinations from the Trump administration. Dr. Sarah Nosal is president of the American Academy of Family Physicians.
5: Everyone 6 months and older should get their flu shot. Adults 65 years and older should get an enhanced flu vaccine.
4: COVID-19 shots are starting to arrive.
5: If you're older than 19, we recommend getting the COVID-19 vaccine. This is especially important for people who are 65 years and older.
4: American Medical Association President-elect Dr. Sandra Fryhofer says there's been a lot of chaos and confusion around vaccines.
6: We must restore trust in vaccines. And that begins with reestablishing an evidence-based process and approach.
4: Common side effects for flu and COVID-19 vaccines are mild and temporary. I'm Ed Donahue.
2: Meanwhile, meteorologists are warning that severe weather could threaten holiday plans for millions of Americans this Labor Day weekend. Greg Watson has the details.
7: Over 200 severe weather reports have been recorded from the Midwest to the East Coast, spawning tornadoes and cutting power to hundreds of thousands. Forecasters warn heavy rain, flash flooding, and damaging winds will continue through the holiday, creating widespread flight delays and treacherous driving conditions along major transit corridors.
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8: Here's your updated U-92 The Moose forecast.

0: Bright sunshine expected today with daytime highs approaching 78. Winds out of the northeast, 5 to 10 miles per hour. Clear skies again tonight. Lows level off around 57. High temperatures reach up to 80. Tomorrow, mainly sunny skies. Lots of sunshine and dry Tuesday and Wednesday. Low 80s Tuesday, mid 80s by Wednesday. Taking a look at the extended forecast, 79 Thursday, 76 Friday, and 79 on Saturday. And that's your updated forecast. I'm meteorologist Kara Foster for U92 The Moose. Currently 64.
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As I was lying there on the sidewalk, I did not think about art at all. I thought about people. I thought about life. Yes, sure. And that's why I like being close to my house. Somehow that was comforting, even though it makes no sense, you know. But no, I wasn't thinking about art. And I wasn't thinking about art as endurance, as immortality. Immortal artists of various kinds, and it can turn out that yes, some artists have created art that has really survived thousands of years, and that's fantastic. But experientially, for them, they are dead, they are gone, they are not experiencing that. These are true things, and thank goodness for them, I really feel. And you hear me assuring you that oblivion is freedom. They are dead. They are gone. No one lasts forever. They are dead. They are gone. No one lasts forever. They are dead. They are gone. No one lasts forever. They are dead. They are gone. No one lasts forever. They are dead. They are gone. No one lasts forever. They are dead. They are gone. No one lasts forever. They are dead. They are gone. No one lasts forever. They are dead. They are gone. No one lasts forever. They are dead. They are gone. No one lasts forever. They are dead. They are gone. No one lasts forever. They are dead. They are gone. No one lasts forever. They are dead. They are gone. No one lasts forever. They are dead. They are gone. No one lasts forever. They are dead. They are gone. No one lasts forever. They are dead. They are gone. No one lasts forever. They are dead. They are gone. No one lasts forever. They are dead. They are gone. No one lasts forever. They are dead. They are gone. No one lasts forever. They are dead. They are gone. No one lasts forever. They are dead. They are gone. No one lasts forever. They are dead. They are gone. No one lasts forever. They are dead. They are gone. No one lasts forever. They are dead. They are gone. No one lasts forever. They are dead. They are gone. They are gone. No one lasts forever. They are dead. They are gone. They are gone. No one lasts forever. They are dead. They are gone. They are gone. No one lasts forever. They are dead. They are gone. They are gone. No one lasts forever. They are dead. They are dead.

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I'm Bradford Becker. 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Our guest this week on Red Barn Radio is Hollerhead. Led by veteran singer-songwriter Jeremy Marshall, this band has a ton of energy, relentless passion, and a sound that never gets ensnared in any particular genre trap. That's something we welcome here. I know you folks out there are going to have a great time tonight. 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
1: Hollerhead was originally formed while Jeremy Marshall lived in Lexington in 2005. Jeremy's bands cut their teeth playing shows at legendary Lexington music clubs, and he's quick to say that this city's music scene kept him playing and growing as a musician. I know we're going to talk more about this and who knows what else. These are not the first Hollerheads. The Hollerheads here tonight are Jeremy Marshall on acoustic and lead vocal. He's always been there. Della Marshall, his wife, on backing vocals. Tim Green on bass. Derek Terry on electric guitar. And Trey Rudd on drums. Welcome back, Hollerhead.

0: enjoyed the songs.
1: Thank you very much.
0: Yeah, yeah, it's pretty. How long ago did your mom pass?
1: 3 years, March 23rd. March 23rd, yeah.
0: Hmm.
1: I quit drinking March 24th. I swore to her I would, so it's been 3 years almost for me.
0: Was that something that you all talked about?
1: Yes and no. I knew that's what she wanted. I knew it's what I needed to do. And yeah, she moved in with us at the very end and stayed with us. Mom had a rough way to go, so I just owed it to her. She was a good mom, and yeah. it was time for it. It was time to do that for her. So, 3 years, I've never felt better. Yeah.
0: Yeah. Yeah. How did things change for you?
1: Everything.
0: Yeah.
1: I was in this town playing music 20 years ago, and I don't preach. People do whatever they need to do for themselves, but for me, my life changed. Everything changed. My relationship with my family and my wife and music. I started playing more music. People started being more receptive to the music. You know, there was more drive to get up and go play, and I don't know, everything changed in my life.
0: Yeah. You feel like there's more hope in the songs that you sing now?
1: I think I'm still processing all that. I had to be strong for a long time, so I think I still write from that place. A lot of these songs come from that place. So, yes, hope. I have a beautiful family. I have beautiful kids.
0: Huh.
1: Definitely hope, but this is my outlet to talk about a lot of that stuff. You know,
0: yeah.
1: A lot of these songs are from a hard time. We lost her mom the year before, and my grandfather, and yeah, we just had a lot of loss.
0: Wow, yeah, a lot of loss in a short amount of time.
1: Mm-hmm. Songs are therapy for me, yeah.
0: I can tell that, yeah.
1: Yeah.
0: Yeah.

0: I grew up in West Kentucky in Hardin, a little old town in West Kentucky, far West Kentucky. My mom taught me how to play on a classical, but I would say the first week of my life, I was sitting at a piano with my grandfather. He worked for Murray State University in the music department and rebuilt pianos and tuned pianos. And
1: cool.
0: So I was around music my whole life. He played steel guitar, and music was everywhere. My mom was, you know, in choir and at church, and everybody in my family was, you know, for the most part, a lot of my family was musically inclined. Yeah.

0: We live in a great country where you're allowed to dream and you can believe that you can do anything you want. And I was fortunate enough to have people around me when I was young that made me believe that you can do anything you want. And so it was always a dream to play, a hobby, sure, at different times of my life. But right. I always keep my eye on it, and I always knew it was my passion, for sure.
1: So your mom was a big fan, obviously, of the idea of playing music. Who were some of the other people who sort of upheld that belief that you could do exactly what you wanted to do and that arts was a good way to go?
0: My grandparents and my mother. You know, I had a great family, but they all encouraged me to. I had never doubted that I could do anything that I wanted to do, so if I wanted music. But unfortunately, early I started drinking, and I really think that puts a lot of people in a box, and it's hard to get out of that. So you kind of waste your time when you should be writing songs or chasing shows or doing some things, waking up in the morning trying to try to get the wheels turning again, you know. And I think that really hindered me

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0: Were your songs always so utterly honest?
1: No.
2: He's got a couple old songs that are super fun, just fun songs that don't really have any, I'm going to say depth, but very few.
0: You mean ones that don't have any, like, specific message? Is that what you mean?
2: Yes.
0: Sort of like, okay. They're not hollering.
2: No,
0: they're hollering not. For fun. I mean,
2: they don't have an underlining.
1: Yeah.
0: Yeah.
1: Yeah, there was a different time. You go through these phases of life, and this is just, this phase is, it's just different. You know, songwriting has become different for me. Thank you.

0: in the song Hurt People.
1: Mm-hmm.
0: I was especially struck with the verse where you were talking about how fear plays in the things that we do and the things that we say.
1: If we're all being honest, we're all probably led by a little bit of fear. Fear from the mistakes you've made, will you make them again? Fear from maybe some things that happened in childhood. You know, the older I get, I'm still fearful. I'm fearful for my children and the world. So fear plays a lot into songwriting, into my life. You know, I wish it wasn't like that, but there's a lot to unpack when you talk about fear.
0: Was some of that lifted when alcohol wasn't part of your life anymore?
1: Sure. I mean, maybe it's more like binoculars zooming in, and now you're starting to see things that you just blindly put away now, so things come in clearer. It's not what people think for people who haven't quit drinking. You kind of step away from it, and things just don't improve overnight. It's like a layer of an onion. You pull something off, and it's like, oh, I've got to pull this layer off too, and you constantly keep pulling those things off, and with everyone, it's kind of some fear that you pull off until you get down to the core of back to where you were a little child running around. That's what I'm looking for, is to get back to that place where I was five and running around carefree with my grandfather.
0: Yeah. Uh-huh.

0: as much as I sat next to that piano, I was raised in a Baptist church. Uh-huh. So I was there Sunday, Sunday night, Wednesday. So now I have a different relationship with God than that. It's absolutely a huge part of my life, spirituality. It's in every thought. It's in everything that I try to do to govern for my own family and for my own, you know, trying to be a good person and trying to search out what that even means. Spirituality, I wouldn't go as far as to say I'm not necessarily tied to an organized religion. Just, but there's a lot of that that you bring with you from being a kid. You know, you bring trying to answer questions about things that it takes a long time to dig through. And when you dig off into alcohol at a very young age and you carry that for 20 years, maybe sometimes we don't go in and think about things the same. We kind of put Band-Aids on stuff. So, mm-hmm. Yeah, I've had to pull those Band-Aids off.
1: You talk a lot about kidhood, your kidhood. Mm-hmm. You've got a kid of your own.
0: Two.
1: Yeah. How old?
0: 22 and 10.
1: Okay. Ah. Oh, okay.
0: 11. He just turned 11.
1: 11. Okay. All right. I'm thinking of the 11-year-old now then. How does your upbringing and what you've come to realize about your childhood inform the way that you parent?
0: I just learned a lot. The reason I quit is because I quit drinking from my mom and from my son is... I grew up in a family, you know, with the men, some of the men, not my grandfather, but some men drank, and I had to remove that from their lives, you know. I wanted a different thing. I hurt people, you know, being mean, being mad, being uncontrolled, breaking that generational curse. Hmm. And then it was passed on to them, too. I don't hold any grudges against anybody in my family. It's just kind of the way things happen, and it's how their dads were and this dad was, and I intend... wholeheartedly to break that for my son.
1: Yeah.
0: He's a straight A student. He's never been whipped. He's the most courteous, kind kid on the planet. And so is our daughter. She just became a nurse last week. She's they're both wonderful children, and we've been blessed too. By the grace of God, I've had the ability to step out and see that and to see that I needed to remove myself from something. So I don't know where that strength came from, her and the kids, for sure.
1: Yeah.
0: So I'm glad I've been able to give them something different. And we got a long ways to go, hopefully. So hopefully I can continue that.
1: Yeah, well, I'm glad for you, too.
0: Thank you.

0: Tim Green on the bass is from Paducah, Kentucky. He's been playing bass with me for 3 years. He's a great, great friend of mine. We've traveled a lot and played a lot of music, and love him to death. Be lost without him. Trey Rudd, he just joined us, nine months ago, back in November, something like that. Anybody out there watches any of our music videos and things, we work on that a lot, and Trey is responsible for a big portion of that. He owns a company, a video company, and he makes a lot of videos for a lot of artists and stuff back home, so he's responsible for that. And he's been working with us before he was a drummer in the band. He would
1: do the videos.
0: He did all the videos, and he has been supporting us for a long time now. So,
2: and last but not least,
0: We don't even need to talk about this
2: tall drink of water over there.
0: Derek Terry, he's from Clinton, Kentucky, and he's been with me for about 3 years, also going on 3 years, and absolutely amazing. One of my bestest friends. Love him to death. Young kid that has got it together. I wish I was half as smart as this kid when I was 20. You 22 now? 21. What I would give to be in Lexington, Kentucky, 21, and as smart as this guy.
2: Right, right. Yeah.
0: And then, yes, my beautiful wife, Della Marie, that you've been talking to, yeah.
2: Yeah, all right.

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4: Here's your updated U92 The Moose forecast. Bright sunshine expected today, with daytime highs approaching 78. Winds out of the northeast, 5 to 10 miles per hour. Clear skies again tonight, lows level off around 57. High temperatures reach up to 80 tomorrow, mainly sunny skies. Lots of sunshine and dry Tuesday and Wednesday, low 80s. Tuesday, mid 80s by Wednesday. Taking a look at the extended forecast, 79 Thursday, 76 Friday, and 79 on Saturday. And that's your updated forecast. I'm meteorologist Kara Foster for U92 The Moose. Right now, it's 66 degrees.
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6: 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I'm Bill Muley, and for the next 2 hours, I'll be taking you through 50 years of classic country and western music, from the 1990s all the way back to the singing cowboys and honky tonkers of the 40s and 50s. To start us off, a song called I Keep Putting Off Getting Over You, off Don Williams' 1980 album, I Believe in You, which has a number of hits. Then to follow that up, a popular song from David Allan Coe, one which still gets playtime and covers today, If This Is Just a Game. Don Williams kicking off our morning here, I Keep Putting Off Getting Over You.

I Know Take This Job and Shove It is Johnny Paycheck's most popular song. A bit of trivia, it's often believed that Johnny Paycheck wrote that song. He didn't. David Allan Coe did. It's the fellow we just heard before him. But if you've only ever heard Take This Job and Shove It, the next song I'd invite you to listen to from Johnny Paycheck is called Slide Off of Your Satin Sheets. That's what you just listened to here on Rodeo Radio. We've got a duet up next. Porter Wagoner and Dolly Parton formed a pretty popular group from 1967 to 1974, one of Dolly's first forays into the spotlight, where she'd stay for the next 50 or 60 years. The song's called The Last Thing on My Mind. And really, the voices, the two voices here from Porter Wagoner and Dolly Parton, they couldn't be more different. And the contrast there really highlights them both, especially Dolly. A really great track here. Then after that, Lefty Frizzell, one of the fathers of country music and honky-tonk, with a really swingin' tune called You're Humbuggin' Me. Here's Dolly Parton and Porter Wagoner, The Last Thing on My Mind.

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4: I know it's not common to hear a horn section quite so prominent on a country or honky-tonk track as what you just heard, but a lot of these classic artists were not afraid to try out a new sound and push the envelope a bit. Lefty Frizzell did it there, but Willie Nelson still does. He puts out forays into blues and jazz all the time. Ray Price did it, or Eddie Arnold, but maybe in another direction, where they took more of a pop sound and had more of an orchestral feel. Merle Haggard, if any country artist could rival the horn section that you just heard, Merle Haggard's Think I'll Just Stay Here and Drink, that one comes to mind. Go listen to that track. That's a classic from him. But these are all different kinds of sounds. They weren't afraid to put them down there. They found quality musicians that could play interesting music, and they were not afraid to record it. Now, the song we're about to hear is an early hit from Waylon Jennings, 1968, off his album Only the Greatest, which, interestingly, is not a greatest hits compilation or anything like that, really. It's just a normal album, albeit it is full of great songs. Really, it is a treasure, but it's not a greatest hits, a bit misleading title. It's called Only Daddy That'll Walk the Line. Again, one of his early hits, and one that actually stayed popular for a long time after release. Then we'll hear after that from one of country's more underrated superstars, Farron Young. You might not have heard his name before, but most of the big songs being written at that time, Farron Young recorded them. Farron Young was at the Grand Ole Opry. Farron Young recorded what I think is the best version of Hello Walls. And I know that's really controversial when so many great artists have recorded it. But really, I think he's a sleeper. So Farron Young's Wind Me Up is what's going to play second. Right now, Waylon Jennings on Rodeo Radio.

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5: A song from Kris Kristofferson will come on the show here in just a minute. Song off his first album, which I contend is one of the greatest albums in country music history, and certainly the greatest debut album, Help Me Make It Through the Night, a classic song there from Kris Kristofferson. Then, a song from Glen Campbell, one which he took to the top of three different U.S. charts, and one that still gets airplay basically everywhere where there's a speaker. That really upbeat, marching tune, nostalgic tune, called Southern Nights. You know, Glen Campbell actually did not write this song. It's a cover. Now, it's probably the only version you'll ever hear, and it is truly special. It's really, really good. It is actually a cover. The song was written a couple years prior, 1975, by a musician named Alan Toussaint. I invite you to go listen to that track later on today. It's got a whole lot different feel than Glen Campbell's rendition. And it's just an interesting approach, a different kind of approach to the same song. If Glen Campbell's is kind of a marching tune, Alan Toussaint's is really relaxed and laid back, and in a way, you could almost say doing the song better, truer to the character of the song. That's an interesting discussion. Nonetheless, a great song and a huge hit from Glen Campbell, Southern Nights, going to play here in just a couple minutes. But first off, Kris Kristofferson, the one and only.

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1: In many ways, libraries are the bridge between thought and action.
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1: We're West Virginia's flagship land-grant university, and I was really attracted by the university's commitment to student success, really groundbreaking research, and serving the people of our state. And libraries play a really important role in that, and so I want to really help position the libraries to support the next generation of leaders and innovators.
0: Busy locations on the downtown, Evansdale, and health sciences areas of campus and online serve faculty, staff, students, other members of the university community, and the public. In all, libraries houses 3 million unique titles, 700 databases, hundreds of thousands of journals and newspapers, and unique West Virginia and regional history collections preserving significant mountaineer moments.
1: Libraries are one of the few places that every student, every faculty member, and every discipline interacts with. So whether someone is studying engineering, healthcare, business, education, or the arts, libraries provide tools, information, and connections that support discovery and success. So we're really the hub that connects the entire university.
0: A hub that's always evolving.
1: We're a place where people can get help, they can get services, learn how to do data analysis, get help with citations and writing a paper. They can do many, many things beyond just getting a book.
0: Growing up in the rural Midwest and working on both the library and vendor sides of scholarly communication have shaped how Paris thinks about libraries' access, partnership, and impact.
1: The people of West Virginia are so committed to this place, and the institution is so committed to the place. And so there's a real power in that. In people's lives, when they come here, they're going to leave being ready for a career. They're going to leave being ready to innovate and do something really dynamic and powerful.
0: So let's go. Follow our stories at wvutoday.wvu.edu.
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Man, I love that track you just heard from Merle Haggard. Ramblin' Fever is what it's called. We'll be back with more classic country and western music here on Rodeo Radio after just a couple messages, so stay tuned.

Welcome back. The next couple songs I have for you are big hits from the 1980s. The first one, I feel like I hardly need to introduce. You probably have heard it before. I'd almost guarantee it. From Randy Travis, Forever and Ever, Amen. Following that is one of my favorite songs from George Strait, called Fool-Hearted Memory. It's about time I played some sad music on a country station.

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2: A six-pack to go from Hank Thompson. That's the song you just heard. What you're going to hear up next is a classic honky-tonk song from Johnny Horton called Honky Tonk Man. It almost sounds like rock and roll. And there's a whole lot of overlap between the musicians, the genres, the songwriters, and those two kinds of sounds, especially as the 1950s went on and rock and roll entered more of the mainstream. And actually, this song, you might have heard it covered by Dwight Yoakam in the 1990s. Well, Johnny Horton did it first, about 50 years prior. That's who we're going to hear coming up next on Rodeo Radio. We'll follow that up with a great vocal group, the Statlers, later called the Statler Brothers, with their tune, Atlanta Blue. I'm a

0: sunny skies. Mainly sunny Tuesday with a high of 83, 85 Wednesday. Looking further out, 79 Thursday, 76 Friday, and 79 on Saturday. To recap, a high of 78 today, a low of 57 tonight, highs reach 80 tomorrow. And that's your updated forecast. I'm meteorologist Kara Foster for U92 The Moose. Right now, it's 71 degrees.
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3: Welcome back with me, Bill Muley, to Rodeo Radio. We're about to hear the breakout track from an artist who, if you've listened to this show before, you've almost certainly heard, Johnny Rodriguez. This song went to number one on the country charts in 1973. It's called Riding My Thumb to Mexico. Then after that, we'll hear a song that in 1996 went to the top of the country charts and received Song of the Year nominations in 96 and 97 from Tracy Lawrence, Time Marches On. Getting a little more melancholy on Rodeo Radio.

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3: I've Been Downs, that gritty track you just heard from Bo Cephas. Hank Snow will lend us a tune here. A song called Now and Then, There's a Fool Such as I, which you're going to hear right after I'm off the air. Then Cal Smith, who's as baritone gets, with his track I've Found Someone of My Own. Now, I said his track, and that is probably the track that kind of launched him into his career, but it was actually performed a little bit before him by a group called The Free Movement as an R&B song originally. But Cal Smith in 1971 took it to the top five on the country charts and started his great career. Hank Snow coming up first. Now and Then, There's a Fool Such as I.

0: Wrong Road Again, a brilliant song from the brilliant artist Crystal Gayle. And if you liked Cal Smith, who you heard just before that, check out his cover of that same song. Now here on the radio, we're going to hear from Shauna Johnson of WVU Today, giving us a little bit of news on what goes on campus.
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2: We're West Virginia's flagship land-grant university, and I was really attracted by the university's commitment to student success, really groundbreaking research, and serving the people of our state. And libraries play a really important role in that, and so I want to really help position the libraries to support the next generation of leaders and innovators.
1: Busy locations on the downtown, Evansdale, and health sciences areas of campus and online serve faculty, staff, students, other members of the university community, and the public. In all, libraries houses 3 million unique titles, 700 databases, hundreds of thousands of journals and newspapers, and unique West Virginia and regional history collections preserving significant mountaineer moments.
2: Libraries are one of the few places that every student, every faculty member, and every discipline interacts with. So whether someone is studying engineering, healthcare, business, education, or the arts, libraries provide tools, information, and connections that support discovery and success. 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
1: A hub that's always evolving.
2: 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They can do many, many things beyond just getting a book.
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1: So let's go. 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
0: Anyone listening to country music in the 80s or 90s is going to know this guy and know this song. Keith Whitley comes on next. I'm No Stranger to the Rain, a huge number one hit from him, topped the charts in both the U.S. and Canada, and still has great popularity. Following that up, Eddie Rabbit, the song he wrote and recorded, $2 in the Jukebox. Really up-tempo, honky-tonk kind of song from him, one I quite like. Here's Keith Whitley on Rodeo Radio.

0: Do you ever wake up in the morning in a cold sweat wondering, what album is celebrating anniversary today? 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Answer these pressing questions and more on U92's token educational program, This Week in Music History, where DJ James takes you on a blast from the past. 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
3: Sea of Heartbreaks, the song you heard there from Don Gibson just a little while ago. A number two hit from him on the Billboard Hot Country Singles chart. Don Gibson did that in 1961. He didn't write that song, but he's probably most famous for a couple songs he wrote, like I Can't Stop Loving You and Oh Lonesome Me, which he also recorded, had a lot of success with. Don Gibson, Sea of Heartbreak, the song you heard just prior. Up next, though, a song that I heard when I was a kid, and I'm hearing now as an adult, and I figure I'll be hearing for the rest of my life. The all-time classic from Dolly Parton, Jolene.

I'm not sure it gets a whole lot better than Emmylou Harris singing a Shel Silverstein song. I'll tell you, I'm going to keep listening to Emmylou Harris and keep listening to songs written by Shel Silverstein, and I'm not going to stop until I hear one that's bad. Figure I'll be at that for a while. That was Queen of the Silver Dollar by Emmylou Harris. Up next, we're going to hear from Conway Twitty singing a song in that sultry style that only he can do, called Tight Fittin' Jeans.

0: That was the one and only Hank Williams with his track, You Win Again. Before that, you heard Roger Miller singing Kansas City Star. Hank Williams and Roger Miller, two of the best singer-songwriters in country music. And while that's just my opinion, I think that's about as close as an opinion can get to a fact. We'll be back with more music here in just a little bit.
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0: I've got two songs queued up for you now. The second one, Honky Tonk track from Webb Pierce called I'm Walking the Dog. The first one, though, is kind of a funny track that I hope you can't relate to, but if you've ever been on a double date, or maybe you've got a buddy that you like to run double dates with and you none of them really ever work out, you might find yourself in this track. Ernest Tubb and Red Foley get together on the song Double Date.

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1: 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I always like to close out this show with a track from one of the great country guitarists, Merle Travis. His cover of the old jazz standard, I'll See You in My Dreams. 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
2: I'm Levi Williams at the news desk. Our top story, the United States military is denying Iranian media reports claiming forces struck an American vessel in the disputed Strait of Hormuz. Sharon Chapman.

0: following Kremlin talks, Julie Walker has been following the story and has this report.
1: U.S. envoys Steve Witkoff and Jared Kushner are in Kyiv as part of a renewed push for peace after Russia's full-scale invasion of Ukraine. Kyiv has rejected Russia's demand to withdraw from parts of eastern Ukraine. Washington's efforts to end the fighting had lost momentum as U.S. attention focused on the Iran war. Ukrainian President Zelensky expressed readiness for constructive talks. He emphasized the need for peace and security guarantees. The trip by the Americans on Sunday follows a meeting with Russian President Putin in Moscow the previous day. That meeting lasted more than 3 hours, but ended without breakthroughs. I'm Julie Walker.
0: And meteorologists are tracking two active hurricanes moving across the Pacific Ocean, keeping Hawaii on alert as forecasters monitor both storm systems. Sandra Walters has this report.
2: Hurricanes Lowell and Karina are churning west through the Pacific Basin, while current projections keep the core of both storms south of the main Hawaiian islands. Officials warn that high surf, dangerous rip currents, and localized heavy downpours remain a threat. Emergency management teams across Oahu and the Big Island are urging residents to prepare for shifting tracks as hurricane season remains active into the fall.
0: I'm Levi Williams, and this is Radio Network News.
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4: Here's your updated U92 The Moose forecast. Daytime highs approaching 78 this afternoon under mainly clear skies, northeasterly winds 5 to 10 miles per hour. Clear skies tonight, lows level off around 57. Daytime highs approaching 80 tomorrow. Mainly clear skies. Mainly clear skies Tuesday with highs around 83. 85 Wednesday. Taking a look at the extended forecast. 79 Thursday, 76 Friday, and 79 on Saturday. And that's your updated forecast. I'm meteorologist Paul Trombley for U92 The Moose. Currently 74.
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Here's a song from an opera about Woody Guthrie. And in the opera, he's asked what he believes. And this is the aria of his answer.

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2: And welcome, everybody. 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Artists come from everywhere to be on our broadcast. We say it every single week. You don't have to be famous to be on Wood Songs. You just have to be very, very good. And that is certainly the case of both of the artists that we're presenting to you on this broadcast, and we have a wonderful Wood Songs kid. Let's get going, though. They're returning to our show. They visited us once before. They are probably one of the world's premier bluegrass bands, and let me tell you why. Because they belong to the U.S. Navy. Their job is to be the best of the best of the best, and they certainly are. This is a song called Wherever You Are. It's from the U.S. Navy bluegrass band Country Current, right here on the Wood Songs Old Time Radio.

0: United States Navy Bluegrass Band Country Current. Let's say hello to our chief senior musician, Mr. Pat White, on mandolin.
1: Hello.
0: Nice to see you. The idea, I mean, when I think of the U.S. Navy, I'm not thinking about some guy with a banjo or mandolin on the boat. So to explain the idea that the United States Navy has with presenting a bluegrass band literally all over the world. You guys go all over the place.
1: Yes. Well, actually, banjo was like one of the first instruments on some of the old ships.
0: I understand they use it as a paddle. So.
1: Or anchor.
0: You know, an anchor.
1: So the back in 1973 when the band was formed, you know, it's an American style form of music, country and bluegrass, and we do both, by the way. We have a bluegrass band here, down here today, and you know, we play for a lot of foreign dignitaries and that kind of thing. And there's no better way to present a little piece of Americana than having a well-tuned, if you will, bluegrass band.
0: And bluegrass certainly is one of the genuine American art forms, and I think Bill Monroe would be very proud of what you guys are doing. And let's also say hello to Mr. Kenny Ray Horton playing guitar next to you. We kid, you're playing guitar, of course, and we kid about the banjos, but it was a banjo player that actually started the idea of the bluegrass band.
2: That's exactly right. Mr. Bill Anderson in 1973 was invited to join the United States Navy. He was playing for the Country Gentlemen at the time, their banjo player. And they formed a country unit around him at the time. And then in 1989... the bluegrass branched out from there, and we became the only sanctioned bluegrass band in any military in the world. So what you're seeing up here today is truly one of a kind. So.
0: And you handle much of the lead vocals for this group, so when the radio audience is hearing the lead singer, that would be yourself.
2: That's me for now. Previously, I've taken the place of a couple of different folks, but the last person to hold the spot was retired Master Chief Wayne Taylor, and that was about 10 years ago, and I have a few years left before I retire, and there will be someone else that will continue on the tradition of Country Current.
0: There are six spectacular musicians in Country Current. We're going to meet them all. They are from the United States Navy. This is a tune called Somehow Tonight. It is Country Current on the Wood Songs, Old Time Radio.

It's United States Navy bluegrass band. They're called Country Current. Six amazing musicians. We're going to get back to them shortly. Can you imagine the United States Air Force has one of the world's premier Celtic bands? Well, they do, and they've got a CD called As I Roved Out from Washington, D.C. in the United States Air Force. It's Celtic Air on the Wood Songs. Old Time Radio.

0: Brilliant percussion by Senior Master Sergeant Dennis Hoffman, Celtic Air, and brilliant fiddle playing by Emily Wellington. My goodness. And let's talk to Master Sergeant Emily for a second. This was a song that you wrote.
1: It was, yes. Okay.
0: What is your background on the fiddle? Are you classically trained, or did you learn fiddle playing, which is, you know, by the heart?
1: I am classically trained. I started when I was just a little girl at three, doing the Suzuki method, and I did classical music basically through college. But along the way, I had teachers that did a little bit of American bluegrass fiddling along the way. And then when I joined this group, I just started picking up different flavors of fiddling, and I've been doing it ever since.
0: Which do you prefer? Which do you like better?
1: At this point in my life, I prefer this. I prefer feeling and making up, you know, what I want to add to the music, what I think what might sound good just at that point, and doing what feels good to me.
0: And we have got Master Sergeant Joe Houghton. Matter of fact, let's say hi to Joe real quick. He's playing the acoustic guitar.
2: Good evening.
0: So Celtic Air, I mean, a Celtic band in the United States Air Force. Who would have thunk it?
2: Not me.
0: So how did you become part of Celtic Air? How did you personally become part
2: personally,
0: of it?
2: Personally, I joined the Air Force 10 years ago, and I had no guitar or stringed instrument training whatsoever. And my friend Julia Brundage, who is not with us tonight, she's
0: the founder. Yeah.
2: Correct. And so she's actually deployed in the Middle East right now with another band. And she asked me, would you like to play some Irish music? And I said, I would love to. What do you need me to do? She said, play guitar. And I said, okay, I can figure that out, I think. So I went to YouTube and I figured it out.
0: So you learned the guitar specifically to perform with Celtic Air.
2: That's right.
0: My goodness, you have also another Master Sergeant, Dennis Hoffman. It's nice to have you here. You double on accordion and percussion.
3: Yes, sir.
0: So as a young person, how long have you been in the Air Force?
3: I've been in the Air Force now for 14 and a half years.
0: 14 and a half years. And so you were like 5 years old when you...
3: Three.
0: So you're a young fella. You decide to come into the Air Force so that you can fly multi-million dollar aircraft and hopefully play a Bodron.
3: Absolutely.
0: So... what is the thinking process there?
3: Most of us who come into the Air Force band come in after going to music school for either a bachelor's degree or a master's degree to get that training. The Air Force has auditions when openings come available, and we were all fortunate enough to win positions with the band.
0: And so you do take this music overseas, though. You do take it to the troops and stuff and other audiences, yes?
3: Yes, we do. In fact, this group was deployed back in 2010 to do just that.
0: To go overseas and support the... I think it's fascinating. Music has always been an integral part of all military, but to see the different Army, the Navy. We had Country Current here. You guys from the Air Force. The musical texture is rather impressive. Emily, I mean, as the fiddle player, I mean, being able to do that as a part of the military personnel, that must be both fun and meaningful at the same time.
1: Absolutely, it is. It's special for us to be able to do what we're so good at, what we've studied our whole lives, what our passion is, and be able to serve our country at the same time. It's very special.
0: Well, let's hear two songs here. First, I would love to hear you do an a cappella version of the United States Air Force theme, only because it is really a beautiful melody, very, very popular. So why don't you treat us to that part?
4: Off we go.

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You're going to treat us to an unreleased tune that is called Fare Thee Well. It's Celtic Air on the Wood Songs, Old Time Radio.

0: from the United States Air Force. Celtic Air, and fare thee well. 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
3: There they are, from the United States Navy. They were here. Wonderful bluegrass band. Hello, everybody, and welcome to our broadcast from the historic Lyric Theater in our hometown of Lexington, Kentucky. 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That puts this show, these artists, on the air in 173 nations worldwide, plus every single military base in the world, plus every single U.S. naval ship in the world, plus every single Coast Guard vessel in North America. 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So, isn't that nice? This is the part of the show that I really look forward to. We dedicate a little segment of our show to some kid somewhere that's just a wonderful musical talent. They don't win anything. They don't come in second. We just celebrate their wonderfulness, and we call them Woodsongs Kids. She is a Christiana Jonikas. Did I say that right?
4: Christiana.
3: Pretty. Christiana. What a pretty name, Christiana.
4: Thank you.
3: Are you homeschooled or do you go to public school?
4: I'm homeschooled.
3: You're homeschooled, and I know your mom and dad spend a lot of time. They're very devoted to you and very supportive of you, right?
4: Yes, sir.
3: So what is your home life like musically? I mean, do you sit around with the banjo in front of the TV set, or do you, like, sit on the front porch and play?
4: More like on the front porch. I really enjoy being outside and playing with my dad. My dad's just started playing the guitar a couple years ago, and he's taken me all over the United States with fiddle contests. So
3: you have a fiddler's background, right?
4: Yes.
3: Now, you've been playing the banjo for like years and years and centuries and decades, right?
4: Actually, 8 months.
3: 8 months she's been playing the banjo. So why do you suppose you got so ding-dang good so ding-dang quick?
4: Well, I guess what you really love, it kind of expresses itself with the desire to practice and the desire to make people happy, and makes myself happy, and I just enjoy doing it so much. So.
3: Well, I like that answer very much. That's good, because that's the right attitude. You know, the greatest currency of all the arts is love. And if you have love in your heart for what you're doing, you can. It doesn't matter if you have a career with it, because it'll always bring you joy.
4: Right?
3: Right? You don't have to have your livelihood for music to be part of your life. And I'm sure your mom and dad teach you that.
4: Yes,
3: as well. She's 14 years old from Sherv, Ohio, and she's going to play a wonderful song called Over the Waterfall on her banjo.

If you got some youngsters that you think belong on our show, we'd love to hear your submission. Just send me an email, michael@woodsongs.com, and we listen to everything that comes in. We love our kids, and we love inviting them on our multimedia front porch. And also here on our front porch is from the United States Army, as we're recognizing the music of these military bands that work so, so hard. This is a tune called Can't Find My Way Home. Welcome them back. It is Six String Soldier on the Wood Songs, Old Time Radio Hour.

0: Six String Soldier Can't Find My Way Home. You can find some of the music of Six String Soldier online. If you go to SoundCloud.com, just put Six String Soldier in the search and you'll come up with some of this music. But we've got right here playing banjo, Sergeant First Class Thomas Lindsay.
1: Thanks for having us.
0: It's a pleasure.
1: Yeah.
0: So originally from Daytona Beach, Florida.
1: Daytona Beach, Florida.
0: And you're sort of like a career musician with the military.
1: I am. I've been in the Army for 21 years. I'm coming up on 22 years here pretty soon.
0: Wow. Yeah. And so how does one become a member of the military and say, I want to play guitar for you?
1: Well, that's a good question. It happens in a couple different ways. The normal Army band field that we know, you do an audition, and you get a score. You always make sure you do that first before you go in the Army. Because you can, yeah, they will tell you, oh, yeah,
0: seriously?
1: You can be a guitar. Oh, yeah. They'll tell you, you can be a guitar player or whatever. You can be an artist. Mm-hmm. But all you have to do is just go in as infantry, and then you can change later. It doesn't work like that.
0: Yeah.
1: So we take an audition. We make sure that that's going to be our job. And we come in, and that's what we do. And it's a great job to have. We love it.
0: So you entered as a guitar player, and you were assigned the banjo.
1: It's a little trickier than that. I'm actually prior service. I was out for 7 years. I came in as a guitar player. I went to Germany, and I got out in Germany and stayed there. I loved it. And I said, I'll never go back in the Army. No way. And look at me now. But when I came back, I had come back.
0: You're in the Army with a banjo. Look at you, man.
1: I know. How normal is that, right? It's not. But I actually, when I did come back in the Army in 98, I was field artillery, I was in Signal Corps, and I said, this stinks. I want to play music. It was rough. And this is way better. So I came back to the band field.
0: Well, it's nice to have you. Nice to have you here.
1: Oh, thanks for having us. Appreciate it.
0: Staff Sergeant Brandon Boron, I mean, the purpose of Six String Soldier, what do you think the targeted goal of the group and the music is?
2: Well, first and foremost, it's to get out and to meet people and to represent their sons and daughters and their neighbors that, they can't see what they do all the time, but we're out to meet the people, shake hands, and hopefully put a smile on their face and represent the excellence that is the Army.
0: And is most of your performances... is most of your performances in front of civilians, or is it mostly fellow soldiers?
2: It's both. It's a nice, healthy bit of both. And we're very honored to have a lot of veterans and fellow soldiers attend concerts. And... And often, as I said earlier, we get to perform in veterans' homes. We've had the opportunity to go downrange to Iraq and Afghanistan collectively and perform for the troops there and try to just give them a little bit of a taste of home.
0: I wonder what the enemy would do if they saw the banjo. Makes you wonder.
2: I got to perform for the enemy, actually.
0: Did you really? Tell me about that.
2: Iraq. It was fantastic. It was really fantastic.
0: How did that happen?
2: And I'm using the word enemy. Obviously, at the time, they were quite friendly, so I would consider them friends. But that's the amazing thing about music, that you can play music and understand each other perfectly.
0: It's a universal language, isn't it?
2: Without the language, exactly.
0: Mm-hmm. And it does draw people together, no matter what.
2: That is absolutely true. That is absolutely true.
0: Well, let's get into the music that you do perform. This is a tune called I've Been There. It's the title of the album, available on SoundCloud. This is Six String Soldier on the Wood Songs, Old Time Radio Hour.

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1: Thank you.
0: It's a title cut of their album, available on SoundCloud. I've Been There is the name of the song. Six String Soldier is the name of the group from the United States Army, as we celebrate the music of this military branch. Such good musicians, don't you think? They're just so solid. It's an honor to have them here. If you want to revisit this broadcast, all you have to do is go to our website, woodsongs.com, click on the archive page. This is show number 893. You get to see what you're hearing on the radio, Six String Soldier, as well as our next group. They are an ensemble of five of classically trained, brilliant musicians. They're going to do a tune called Tango and Waltz. Welcome them back. It's Pentagon Winds on the Woodsongs, Old Time Radio.

0: Sanguin Waltz from the United States Army Pentagon wins. Let's say hi to Sergeant First Class Marlena Dillenbeck on the clarinet.
1: Good evening. Thanks so much for having us.
0: Oh, it's enjoyable. And you handle a lot of the social media for the group, correct?
1: Actually, I do not. Sergeant Tatum does.
0: I've got to get a better set of notes.
1: I apologize.
0: Really.
1: I'm not trying to make you wrong.
0: So besides the clarinet, I mean, your background is heavily into classical music, though, yeah?
1: It is, yes.
0: And so your role as a soldier playing music, I mean, this is actually a privilege for a lot of you folks to be able to do this.
1: It really is. I'm so thankful for the opportunity that I've been given to join this particular unit, the United States Army Field Band. And I found myself in need of a job, many musicians, and had no idea the journey that I would embark on. I've been in the group for 11 years now.
0: Wow.
1: And it's just our honor and our privilege to represent soldiers that shows the excellence in the Army and to just be a part of that.
0: Well, it's an honor to have you here. Sitting next to you is the bassoon player, Sergeant Major Daniel Bolds.
2: Hello.
0: Describe the bassoon, because it is an unusual and it's a large woodwind instrument.
2: It's a very unusual instrument. Most people don't let their kids play the bassoon. Most people that play the bassoon start on a different instrument. It's because it's very difficult to play. It requires large hands. It's a double reed instrument. Bassoons themselves are expensive.
0: That's like about 4.5 feet long.
2: What you can't see is the instrument wraps over on itself. So down at the bottom here, it's a tube that wraps around itself. It's a pretty intricate piece of plumbing. But
0: you could hide a bazooka in that.
2: You could.
0: So now the really important part about you, personally, aside from the fact that you're a brilliant musician and a bassoon player, which that in itself makes you unique, you are also from Lexington, Kentucky.
2: I am. Go Cats.
0: Hometown boy. So we're going to fire you guys up. I can't believe that our whole hour is completed, but they are going to perform a very special treat for the audience here as we conclude the hours. We celebrated the music of two brilliant bands from the United States Army. This is a tune called Ballad of the Green Beret. It is Pentagon Winds on the Wood Songs, Old Time Radio.

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1: Thank you, guys.
0: This week's WoodSongs Kids, the Graham Family Band from Winchester, Kentucky. And also from the United States Army, Six String Soldier. You know, as we were talking during the show, especially to Staff Sergeant Brandon Boron, music is a universal language. You can play it to friends. You could play it to those not your friends. It draws people together. Music is a universal language. Bill Monroe said that this front porch music has brought more people together and made more friends than any other kind of music in the world. And how true is that, especially as the world condition around us gets more strained? We need friendly sounds. We need friendly ideas. We need friendly music to draw people together. And that's what these folks do with the United States Army. And we're so grateful, aren't we, that the Army would get these folks to come bring us on our show. In the 1920s, a music publisher named Frank Liddig said something very wise. He says, you know, a few chords strummed on any instrument does more good in this world than the combined efforts of every politician that ever lived. And you know, the reason that works is because music and musicians are the ultimate peacemaker. Nobody fights when you get them to listen. And Pentagon Winds gets people to listen. Six String Soldiers gets people to stop and listen. That is the ultimate peacemaking idea in the world, in the universe, in the history of mankind. And we're so grateful for these artists. You also, as an audience, we're grateful to you too. My name is Michael Jonathan. I am a folk singer. I am a song farmer. We'll see you next week on the Woods.
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3: 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I'm Joe Conkright.
2: For Michael Jonathan and the entire WoodSongs crew, this is Dorothy Edwards. We hope you'll join us again next week for the WoodSongs Old Time Radio Hour.

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6: Here's your updated U92 The Moose forecast. Daytime highs approaching 78 this afternoon under mainly clear skies. Winds out of the northeast, 5 to 10 miles per hour. Lows level off around 56 tonight, clear skies. Daytime highs approaching 80 tomorrow, mainly sunny skies. Mainly sunny Tuesday with daytime highs approaching 83, 85 Wednesday. Take a look at the extended forecast, 79 Thursday, 76 Friday, and 79 on Saturday. And that's your updated forecast. I'm meteorologist Paul Trombley for U92 The Moose. Right now, 76.
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9: Hey, good friends. 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And this is the 6th of September. We're going to start off with Banjo Pickin' Girl from Hazel Dickens and Alice Gerard. We got some requests to Lyle Lovett. Anyhow, I Love You from deep down in Texas. And from the dusty corner of classic country, you got Gene Watts and Your Uncharted Mind. And we'll wind the segment down with Lucinda Williams with Righteously. So thanks for tuning in. This is Alternate Roots on the Moose. Let's get into the music.

Good afternoon, friends. This is Alternate Roots on the Moose. I'm your DJ Ed, bringing you the Tracy's Family Band with I Want You So Near to start out this segment. And after that, we're lucky to have had John Prine, and we're going to play How Lucky from John Prine. And how about some Nitty Gritties, Fishing in the Dark? And we'll wind the set down with West Virginia's Sierra Farrell with the tune Years. So thanks for tuning in. This is Alternate Roots on the Moose, 91.7 on your FM dial and U92themoose.com. 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
0: Meet Mark Paris, the new dean of WVU Libraries and Press.
1: We're West Virginia's flagship land-grant university, and I was really attracted by the university's commitment to student success, really groundbreaking research, and serving the people of our state. And libraries play a really important role in that, and so I want to really help position the libraries to support the next generation of leaders and innovators.
0: Busy locations on the downtown, Evansdale, and health sciences areas of campus and online serve faculty, staff, students, other members of the university community, and the public. In all, libraries houses 3 million unique titles, 700 databases, hundreds of thousands of journals and newspapers, and unique West Virginia and regional history collections preserving significant mountaineer moments.
1: Libraries are one of the few places that every student, every faculty member, and every discipline interacts with. So whether someone is studying engineering, healthcare, business, education, or the arts, libraries provide tools, information, and connections that support discovery and success. So we're really the hub that connects the entire university.
0: A hub that's always evolving.
1: We're a place where people can get help, they can get services, learn how to do data analysis, get help with citations and writing a paper. They can do many, many things beyond just getting a book.
0: Growing up in the rural Midwest and working on both the library and vendor sides of scholarly communication have shaped how Paris thinks about libraries' access, partnership, and impact.
1: The people of West Virginia are so committed to this place, and the institution is so committed to the place. And so there's a real power in that. In people's lives, when they come here, they're going to leave being ready for a career. They're going to leave being ready to innovate and do something really dynamic and powerful.
0: So let's go. 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
5: Well, I don't know if we're rocking on the Alternate Route Show, but actually the artist who we're going to play next was a part of the Blasters, Dave Alvin. And we're going to play something a little more sedate from him, These Times We're Living In. Yeah, that's a social commentary of today. Anyway, after that, we've got D.L. Menard from the Cajun Corner, Tikaloup, Pour Mamou, and then the Harper Valley gal, Jeannie C. Riley, with Words, Names, and Faces. We'll wind this segment down with Old Greasy Coat from the Appalachian Roadshow. So thanks for tuning in to Alternate Routes. 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
5: Yes, indeed. 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We're always in need, as well as the state of Kentucky. And we're going to bring you the Blue Moon of Kentucky, live from Bill Moreau and his Bluegrass Boys. And then we've got some Dale McCoury, the 52 Vincent Black Lightning. That's a tune about love and a motorcycle, as you might imagine. And then we've got a gal who just got married, Molly Tuttle, with Molly Tuttle and the Golden Highway, Goodbye Girl. And how about the great voice of Gary Stewart with Can't You See? And should we have time in this half hour, we've got Uncle Dave Macon, Keep My Skillet Good and Greasy. So thanks for tuning in. 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
6: Well, let's see who's got a request. 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

0: the time. 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
4: Here's your updated U92 The Moose forecast. Daytime highs approaching 78 this afternoon under mainly clear skies. Winds out of the northeast, 5 to 10 miles per hour. Lows level off around 56. Tonight, clear skies. Daytime highs approaching 80 tomorrow. Mainly sunny skies. Mainly sunny Tuesday with daytime highs approaching 83. 85 Wednesday. Take a look at the extended forecast. 79 Thursday, 76 Friday, and 79 on Saturday. And that's your updated forecast. I'm meteorologist Paul Trombley for U92 The Moose. Currently, it's 79 degrees.
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7: 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Thanks for tuning in to U92's Alternate Roots Show, our mix of folk, bluegrass, classic country, and gospel every Sunday afternoon. I'm your DJ bringing you Man of Constant Sorrow from the great Tony Furtado and Wheeling's Tim O'Brien. And how about Leroy Parnell with Nashville Casualty in Life, a Kinky Friedman tune? And you can't have a show like this without some Patsy Cline, Walking After Midnight. And we'll wind this segment down with Joe Thompson with Old Corn Liquor. So thanks for tuning in. This is Alternate Roots on the Moose. Let's get back to the music.

Yeah, how about that? Joe Thompson, that's an old-timey tune. Get your vegetables in a bottle, old corn liquor. And you're tuned into Alternate Roots if you hadn't been paying attention that much, which helps me all the time, but it's what happens. Hey, it's my birthday. I'm only 102 today, so we'll move on to the Dillards and forget about all that nonsense and hear Old Train from them. And then Emmylou Harris, Bury Me Beneath the Willow, Sleep at the Wheel, Before All Hell Breaks Loose, and then we're going to wind this segment down with Sugar Hill from the Iron Mountain String Band. So thanks for tuning in. This is Alternate Roots on U92.

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2: 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We're going to wind our show down with the Nashville Bluegrass Band with Backtracking. And then the great voice of West Virginia's Kathy Matea and Jackson Brown covering his tune, Rock Me on the Water. How about some String Bean with the Strings? And we've got Jerry Jeff Walker, rest his soul. A New Yorker from Texas, however that happened, Jaded Lover. And should we have time, we'll hear Last Date from Floyd Kramer. So thanks for tuning in. This has been Alternate Roots on the Moose, 91.7 on your FM dial and U92themoose.com. Have a great Sunday.

Got to do one by Glenn Smith. He was a big hard-driving fiddler. Moved up from in the early 60s, moved from Galax area in Virginia to West Virginia. And him and his son had the Mountain State Pickers and played around for years. And then Glenn went around doing a lot of, went to Augusta and did a lot of different workshops and just presentations and all. But learned quite a few tunes off of him. And I remember we'd done a little festival up near his house, and I was there early, and just me and him standing there. He said, "Bing, do you ever hear anybody that fiddles quite like I do?" And I said, No, you got a special touch. You ever hear anybody feel like me, Glenn?" He said, "Yes." Okay. But he had a great tune. And he would play like these other guys, a lot of different styles from the Galax area and the West Virginia area. And then he listened to recordings. He'd play the Kenny Baker things, his takes on them. But here's one of my favorites. It was kind of a bluesy-like feel. He called it "A Rose for Polly."

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1: Here's your updated U92 The Moose forecast. Mainly clear skies this afternoon. Daytime highs approaching 79. Northeasterly winds 5 to 10 miles per hour. Lows level off around 56. Tonight, clear skies. Daytime highs approaching 80 tomorrow. Mainly clear skies. Mainly sunny skies Tuesday with highs around 83. 85 Wednesday. Taking a look at the extended forecast, 79 Thursday, 76 Friday, and 79 on Saturday. And that's your updated forecast. I'm meteorologist Paul Trombley for U92 The Moose. Currently, it's 80 degrees.
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before you tell those girls that you've got German measles. 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
2: Here's your updated U92 The Moose forecast. Bright sunshine expected this afternoon with daytime highs approaching 80. Winds out of the northeast, 5 to 10 miles per hour. Clear skies again tonight. Lows dip down to about 56. Highs level off around 80 tomorrow, mainly clear. Lots of sunshine Tuesday with highs around 83. 85 Wednesday. Looking further out, 79 Thursday, 76 Friday, and 79 on Saturday. And that's your updated forecast. I'm meteorologist Paul Trombley. For U92 The Moose. Right now, it's 79 degrees.
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1: In many ways, libraries are the bridge between thought and action.
0: Meet Mark Paris, the new dean of WVU Libraries and Press.
1: We're West Virginia's flagship land-grant university, and I was really attracted by the university's commitment to student success, really groundbreaking research, and serving the people of our state. And libraries play a really important role in that, and so I want to really help position the libraries to support the next generation of leaders and innovators.
0: Busy locations on the downtown, Evansdale, and health sciences areas of campus and online serve faculty, staff, students, other members of the university community, and the public. In all, libraries houses 3 million unique titles, 700 databases, hundreds of thousands of journals and newspapers, and unique West Virginia and regional history collections preserving significant mountaineer moments.
1: Libraries are one of the few places that every student, every faculty member, and every discipline interacts with. So whether someone is studying engineering, healthcare, business, education, or the arts, libraries provide tools, information, and connections that support discovery and success. So we're really the hub that connects the entire university.
0: A hub that's always evolving.
1: We're a place where people can get help, they can get services, learn how to do data analysis, get help with citations and writing a paper. They can do many, many things beyond just getting a book.
0: Growing up in the rural Midwest and working on both the library and vendor sides of scholarly communication have shaped how Paris thinks about libraries' access, partnership, and impact.
1: The people of West Virginia are so committed to this place, and the institution is so committed to the place. And so there's a real power in that. In people's lives, when they come here, they're going to leave being ready for a career. They're going to leave being ready to innovate and do something really dynamic and powerful.
0: So let's go. 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
4: A runway at Miami
3: I'm
4: International
3: Dan Warren.
4: Airport and
3: our top story.
4: Into nearby
3: at least five people
4: Sharon
3: are confirmed
4: Chapman
3: dead after a cargo plane
0: Federal
3: overran a runway at Miami International Airport
0: cargo
3: and crashed into nearby traffic. Sharon Chapman has the latest.
0: And
5: Federal aviation officials
0: road.
5: Say the Boeing 767 cargo flight from Puerto Rico overshot the runway upon landing
0: at least and crossed onto a busy road. And several injuries.
5: The aircraft struck several vehicles and caught fire.
0: To extinguish
5: emergency
0: the
5: services confirm at least five fatalities
0: in
5: and several injuries.
0: At Miami International,
5: with over 60 fire
0: investigators
5: worked
0: to
5: determine
0: the
5: blaze.
0: Cause of the crash.
5: A full ground
3: Meanwhile,
5: stop
3: the United
5: remains
3: States
5: in place
3: military
5: at Miami
3: is denying Iranian media reports claiming forces struck an American vessel in the disputed Strait of Hormuz.
6: United
3: States
6: Michelle
3: military
6: Anderson
3: is denying Iranian media reports
6: media
3: claiming forces struck
6: Iranian
3: an American vessel in the disputed Strait of Hormuz. Michelle Anderson has this report.
6: Of the Strait. Tehran state
7: Central
6: media
7: Command
6: reported that Iranian forces
7: Hawkins
6: hit an unmanned American vessel
7: lie,
6: entering a restricted area of the Strait.
7: In renewed maritime
6: Central Command
7: tensions.
6: Spokesperson
7: the
6: Captain Tim Hawkins
7: American
6: called the claim a total lie, marking the latest exchange in renewed maritime tensions.
7: Were targeted
6: the
7: by
6: incident follows American retaliatory strikes
7: against
6: forces
7: three
6: redirected
7: Iranian
6: of oil
7: 90
6: tankers
7: commercial
6: after
7: vessels.
6: Navy warships
7: disabled
6: were targeted
7: three,
6: by incoming missiles.
7: Two others to
6: CENTCOM officials say forces have redirected over 90 commercial vessels.
3: Elsewhere,
6: three,
3: the Trump administration is asking the Supreme Court to allow strict new rules on men in voting as state deadlines for shipping ballots approach. Elsewhere, the Trump administration is asking the Supreme Court to allow strict new rules on men in voting as state deadlines for shipping ballots approach. Donna Water has this report.
8: For the third time, the Trump administration is asking the U.S. Solicitor General John Sowers to allow the administration to put limits on mail-in voting in time for the November elections. Solicitor General John Sowers says ballots already are being mailed in North Carolina, and other states will begin the mailing process if a federal judge's injunction remains in place. Democratic states and voting rights groups say Trump's changes are unconstitutional.
9: Nearly one-third
8: election officials say there isn't enough
9: time
8: to revise their systems to comply with new
3: postal service
8: directives.
3: I'm Dan Warren, and this is Radio Network News.
8: Nearly one-third of voters in the U.S. vote.
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10: Northeasterly winds around 5 miles per hour. Daytime highs approaching.
11: Here's your updated
10: tomorrow.
11: U92
10: lots of
11: the
10: sunshine.
11: Moose forecast.
10: Low-level off run tomorrow night.
11: Clear
10: tonight,
11: skies.
10: Under clear
11: lots
10: skies.
11: Sunshine,
10: northeasterly
11: Tuesday,
10: winds
11: highs
10: around 5 miles per hour. Daytime
11: Wednesday,
10: highs approaching 80. Tomorrow, lots of sunshine.
11: Low-level
10: off run 58.
11: Friday,
10: tomorrow night, clear skies.
11: On Saturday,
10: lots of sunshine.
11: Once again,
10: Tuesday,
11: low
10: with highs around 83.
11: 85.
10: Wednesday, we should dip further out.
11: 79
10: tomorrow night.
11: Thursday, 76
10: updated Friday
11: and
10: 79 on Saturday.
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10: low of
11: right now,
10: 56 tonight,
11: high of
10: 80 tomorrow. We should dip to 58 tomorrow night.
2: Morgantown.
10: And that's your updated forecast. I'm meteorologist Sarah Foster for
2: U92
10: the Moose. Right now, it's 79 degrees.
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6: Not in a good way.
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6: so if you're
5: and
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1: I'm
0: so glad it's getting warmer in Morgantown. It makes the walking class so much more enjoyable.
2: Oh no, I think I just sprained my wrist.
1: This is great.
3: Oh
1: my
3: gosh. I'm so happy we were able to get outside.
1: These stupid sidewalks have been so bad recently. I love Morgantown, but the messed up sidewalks and potholes seem to be everywhere.
3: Oh my gosh. Hold on.
1: These stupid sidewalks have been so bad recently.
3: I found this link online.
1: I love Morgantown, but the messed up sidewalks and potholes seem to be everywhere lately.
0: I really need to go to the hospital.
1: No, it only takes a minute.
3: Look, I found this link online for the Morgantown 311 system.
0: No.
4: Did you know
0: like,
4: you can use a Morgantown
0: really
4: 311 system to
3: report
4: anything
3: takes a minute.
4: From animal waste to abandoned vehicles to
3: yeah,
4: pickup?
3: I already finished the
4: it
3: report.
4: It takes about a minute to complete a report.
3: Did you know you can
4: you
3: use a Morgantown 311 system to
4: report
3: anything
4: from
3: the
4: animal
3: app
4: waste to abandoned vehicles to litter pickup?
3: Yeah, you can be a part
4: it takes about a minute to complete
3: a
4: report and they keep you updated every step of the way.
0: To
4: make a report, download the app or search Morgantown 311. Now you can be a part of making the city of Morgantown a better and safer place.
0: I'm sure I could do it.
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0: Welcome inside the corner of Prospect and Price Street, the student media building, where we get set for the second of three games here in West Virginia. Yesterday, women's soccer plays tonight, actually. Yesterday, the Mountaineer football team defeated Coastal Carolina. Tomorrow, the men's soccer team takes on George Mason. But tonight, it's the Mountain State Derby here at Dick DeLess Soccer Stadium as the number seven team in the country, the West Virginia Mountaineers women's soccer team takes on the Marshall Thundering Herd as we give you pregame coverage on U92 The Muse. Blake Fuchs alongside Anthony Ritchie and Gabby Wheeler. And guys, West Virginia has been on a tear so far, 4-0. They're chasing the best start to the program's history since 2006 when the Mountaineers went 7-0 to start out the season. Now they're top seven in the country, guys. What does the Mountaineers have to do to continue that streak into the rest of the season, starting with this Marshall game?
1: I'm going to say facing Marshall, they're going to have to just attack through the wings, keep pressure, and continue to capitalize on scoring opportunities. So far this year, this team has a total of 54 shots. 23 out of 54 are on goal, tallied by 8 goals, adding on 20 corner kicks compared to opponents' 8 corner kicks.
2: Yeah, I think they need to keep that same mentality, keep fighting. Keep going for the extra ball, fight for the loose balls, fight for the 50-50 balls like they've been doing all season long. I think if they do that, they'll be successful tonight and they'll be successful for the rest of the year.
0: Nikki Izzo-Brown in her 30th year with the program. Mountaineers celebrating their 30th anniversary this year. They're inside the top 10 in the country. Now, Marshall has a little bit of a shorter distance to drive than they have in some of these recent games, but they also have a shorter rest distance. They played last Thursday when they drew 0-0 against Murray State. Meanwhile, West Virginia last played August 30th when they won 2-1 against Army. Gavin, how much is the shorter rest going to hurt Marshall, especially because, who we'll get into a second, Bailey Fisher not being available for the Thundering Herd?
2: Yeah, I think it's huge. I think, you know, you're going on the road to a hostile environment. I think West Virginia is, what, 7th in the nation currently. It's a big test for Marshall. All time, they have never beat West Virginia. They're 0-8-1 against opponents ranked in the top 10 with an 0-4 record, or 0-4 against opponents in the top 10, 0-8 against opponents ranked top 25. So I think I'll be interested to see how Marshall approaches this game. Do they go out and press West Virginia? Do they sit back and let the attack come in? So I'll be interested to see how this game unfolds.
1: I'm going to say for Marshall, I think the biggest things will be for them is their corner kicks, if they can get them right. So against Murray State, they totaled 18 shots with 7 corner kicks. 6 were in the first half, however. But against Murray State, they had 5 shots, 2 saves, and 12 fouls.
0: Marshall averages 1 2/3 goals per game over 6 games that they've played. Meanwhile, West Virginia has scored 8 goals over 4 games, so they average about 2 a game. So it'll be interesting to see how this plays out. But Bailey Fisher, someone that was very good at Marshall for 4 years, we've learned is still not available as the ineligibility has been ruled not in her favor. She did play 2 years or 2 games this year, but because of the lawsuit that's been going on with the 5 for 5, she will not be playing. Has played 2 games this season. Moorhead State and High Point tallied an assist against Moorhead State, but that's a big loss. She played, over her 4-year career with the Thundering Herd, 19 goals, which is tied for third best in program history. Anthony, how big of a loss is this for Marshall?
1: This is going to be a huge, huge, devastating, loss for Marshall, because this might open up opportunities for players such as midfielder sophomore Luana Guzma, who's had 2 goals with 5 shots on goal this season. However, though, she has not scored since her first game against Moorhead State, where she recorded 2 goals.
2: Yeah, I think it also opened up a chance for Victoria Mikruk, senior forward from Poland. Was a Sunbelt Player of the Week last week in 2 matches at Belmont and UT Martin. She scored 3 goals and had a match-winning assist. She also had 9 shots in their last game versus Murray State, so I'd watch out for her tonight.
0: Marshall has 6 unique goal scorers, Victoria Mikruk with 4 on the year. They have 9 players who have assisted, Fisher being the 9th, so they have 8 that are available for tonight. The last time that Marshall and West Virginia played each other at Dick DeLess was September 5th, 2011, when the Mountaineers won 3-0. How big of an environment do you guys expect it to be here at Dick DeLess?
1: I feel like this environment here is going to make Marshall nervous in a way. It's going to continue affecting them and may make them have miscommunication with the team, which will therefore might lead to their downfall.
2: Yeah, it's hard to play a ranked opponent. Like, Marshall has never beaten a ranked opponent before, so I think going on the road against a ranked opponent, I think it'll be very hard for Marshall to, first of all, get the ball off this West Virginia team as they like to keep possession, and I think it'll be very hard for them to finish chances against this defense, which makes it very hard to shoot on goal, especially that they close the angles very well. I think it'll be a tough day for Marshall.
0: It's certainly going to be a hostile environment in Morgantown. Guys, as we're getting ready to head over to Dick DeLess Soccer Stadium, Richard Turkovich on the call, Nico Corretto on caller commentary. What's something that you guys think is going to be important for both teams to lock down tonight?
2: I would start with West Virginia center backs versus Victoria Mikrook, Niaim Ingleton, and Gianna Koss. How they can neutralize the threat that she provides or that she brings, and how do they react on the counterattack? Because that's where West Virginia has leaked goals this year.
1: I'm going to say for WVU, it's going to be playing through the back to get the ball to the midfielders who then push through the outside.
0: Yeah, West Virginia likes to play with defensive players up front. Gianna Koss, a defender, already scored one goal. Olivia Schertzer as well has a goal on the year. And she was the Big 12 Defensive Player of the Week a couple weeks ago as well. So Schertzer is someone to watch out for the Thundering Herd. Any keys to this game, especially in a big hostile away game?
1: I'm going to say for Marshall, they don't have to capitalize on the goal opportunities and create chances from corner kicks.
2: Yeah, definitely got to capitalize on their opportunities. I think they'll be few and far between, especially with this West Virginia defense. It likes to cut down the angle, makes it hard to shoot. I think for a player like Victoria Mikra, I think it would be very hard for her to get opportunities, but when they do come, she has to finish them.
0: Rafa Samoas with a tough schedule ahead of him today. Marshall against Murray State had 18 shots, but only two on goal. Meanwhile, they had only three fouls, so that could play a factor into this one. But only in a couple minutes, we'll send it over to Dick DeLess Soccer Stadium. 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Let's take a break, and we'll send it right after this to the stadium.
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3: And we welcome you inside the Dick DeLess Soccer Stadium, where the sun is peering behind the horizon of the mountains, which is fitting for the Mountain State Derby. Marshall comes to town, where West Virginia is going to take on Marshall in their 31st season of operation. Nikki Izzo-Brown walking out for warm-ups. Looked like she had a moxie, and she is ready to tear down here in this derby. Well, I'm Richard Cherkovich, and he is Nico Coretto, and tonight we are going to have a fantastic matchup for you. When these two teams come together, it is always, always a fun one. Nico, the Thundering Herd come into Morgantown, and they're about to play on the road, and you know how this game always goes. You can predict it, but you never know how this game is going to go.
4: Yeah, and you know, you look at what Marshall's done this year. Three wins on the season. Their most recent game ended up in a 0-0 draw against Murray State back in Huntington, but they're going to come here today against Morgantown, and you look at the all-time series. These teams have played five times prior to this. Marshall has still yet to win a game. They've played three in Morgantown, two in Huntington. Mountaineers winning each and every one of them. First matchup back in 1998. Last meeting was last season, where the Mountaineers won 2-0.
3: And you know that Marshall is going to want this one bad. Like you said, they have never won this matchup. So that begs another question. West Virginia is coming into this game 4-0 on the season with that one game that was canceled. So they're trying to make it a 5-0 start to the season, which is pretty impressive, not only that it's 4-0, but if you try to make it 5-0, that's even more impressive. But how much motivation do you think that gives Marshall to really be up for this one?
4: I think it gives Marshall plenty of motivation. I mean, you look at who West Virginia has played. They've played a couple of very solid teams. Dayton, you start off the season win 2-0. 2-1 win against a ranked Penn State. You beat Duquesne. You were going to play a very good Princeton team, but that game was canceled there towards the late part of August.
3: And then it's a shame that that one was canceled as well. That was going to be another very good matchup.
4: It was going to be a very good game. You had a lot of West Virginia sports going on there. You also had the Black Bears traveling to Trenton around the same time. But anyways, then you went to Army. You went to West Point. You won 2-1. Each game the West Virginia's played this year, they have scored two goals. Can Marshall sort of stop that? We'll have to wait and see. And it's going to be very interesting to see how this game goes. It's a full 90, as always. Going to be a ton of fun.
3: Well, and it kind of ties in to what we were going to talk about as well. Sophia Nickel, like you said, they've scored two goals in every single match. I believe except maybe one?
4: Two in every game.
3: Well, Sophia Nickel comes into this game having a goal contribution in every single game that they have played, and that is, first off, incredible. Second off, can't she keep it going?
4: I think that, honestly, she can, and, you know, it's not exactly very surprising, but for how good she's been, you'd like to think that she would get into the starting lineup at this point, but not today. She's not starting today. Maybe later down the line we'll see, but I can understand the thought process coming from Nikki Izzo-Brown, trying to use Nickel as a super sub, and that's what she has done phenomenally all season long. And you look, first three games of the season against Duquesne, Penn State, and Dayton, each one of those Sophia Nickel bagged a goal. Against Army, she bagged an assist. Can she get a goal in her assist contribution today? We'll have to wait and see.
3: Well, if she gets a game-winning goal, she would then take the lead on the active roster for most game-winning goals currently on the roster. Moving ahead now, Victoria McCroot is the leading goal scorer for Marshall. What does this West Virginia back line have to do to contain it?
4: I think one thing they have to do, which is what they've really done all season long, is just close down everything in front of them. This defensive line really hasn't let much of anything get in behind them. A lot of stuff that teams have sort of attacked them with, they tried wing play, they've tried straight forward, they've tried the long ball as well, but West Virginia's just been a really good, they've done such a good job of stopping attacks, and it really comes from the head of Naima Ingleton. She has been leading this defensive line the entire season long. Her, Schertzer, Race, and Koss, that's been the primary starting four in the back all season long up to this point. It's going to be the same here again today. They've done a phenomenal job, and I think if Marshall wants to really break something through, I think you have to go with the long ball.
3: And And, well, this isn't necessarily a lowly Marshall team either. Yes, they're not ranked, and West Virginia is ranked number 7 in the nation. However, this Marshall team's got 3 wins on the season.
4: No, yeah, they do.
3: No matter which way you slice it, 3 wins are 3 wins. I don't care if you're ranked or not ranked.
4: Yeah, I mean, you look at the wins that they have on the year. They started off their season against Morehead State with a 3-1 win back in Huntington. They had a game against Ohio postponed. They then lost 4-0 to High Point on the road. They came back home, won 3-2 against Wright State, drew 3-3 with Belmont, beat UT Martin 1-0, drew with Murray State. Now they find themselves here in this game. And things don't really get much easier. They have one more non-conference game against Bellarmine before hitting Sun Belt Conference play. They'll play teams like Louisiana Tech, Troy, JMU, Old Dominion, Yule Monroe, to name a few, in their conference. And then West Virginia, you know what happens with the Mountaineers in conference play.
3: Well, the other thing we're going to bring up is that in this game, West Virginia, if you want to have a better shot to win, you got to score in the first 30 minutes, something they have failed to do the entire season. From the first minute to the 30th minute, the Mountaineers have never scored a goal this season. The closest was a 33rd minute goal that was their only goal in the first half this season.
4: Yeah, it's honestly been a bit surprising how this West Virginia team this entire season, they played very well, but I think it really, you know, hits a different echelon when they hit that second half, when they're able to analyze their opponent more, make adjustments in the locker room. They start off the first half, and it's not to say they don't start off the first half well. They do. They put on a good amount of pressure. You go back to the last home game they had against Duquesne, dominated possession, pretty much dominated the game the entire way. They just couldn't find a goal in the first half. They had plenty of shots. They had plenty of opportunities, but they couldn't break through. I think they'll have a chance to break through today, but you're really going to need a big team effort, especially if it's going to be some people in your starting lineup, whether it's, you know, a player such as Abby Alexa. Maybe you'll see Schertzer try and hit another long ball off the crossbar and into the goal. You have plenty of good players on this team, and they have so much ability to be able to get things done. They just haven't been able to break through in the first half.
3: Well, and I think the only game that really the first half was genuinely not their best was against Penn State. And they came out in the second half and had a fantastic second half. And as well as Sophia Nickel coming on in the second half, you know this team is going to have a chance if they're down by one or even tied going into the second half. It seems like this season that she's invincible and can score at will.
4: Yeah, I mean, it's just really been interesting to watch this team, once again, really through these first halves of these games. You've had lots of really good things, mainly from the defense. We talked about it a bit already, but the defense has really been phenomenal in holding up play, not letting attacks get through in the midfield. They've done a pretty decent job. You haven't used them a ton. They've been more of sort of a setup tool to get to the attack more than building up through the midfield. But they've done well in the attack. They just haven't been able to break through. They've had plenty of good shots. They've had plenty of good opportunities, whether it's from someone like Abby Alexa or Jordan Wilson or Tyler Clyburn, who's found herself into the attacking third lot. Even J.C. Race, who races up, no pun intended, a lot as a wingback.
3: I think that pun was intended. Well, flipping it back to the Marshall side, there is one thing that we briefly mentioned in the pregame show. Bailey Fisher is going to be present here, but not dressed again. There is an eligibility issue happening there. There's been a court discussion about eligibility, which it seems like that's all the NCAA wants to talk about anymore. But that's obviously going to be a bit of a detriment to Marshall and probably why they've got the one loss on the season. But again, like I'm going to keep harping on it, this Marshall team is not a lowly team. 3 wins on the year, this is not one that you can just blow off and say, oh, we're going to start the season 4-0.
4: Yeah, and I mean, this team, while they haven't exactly been able to break through a lot on the attacking way, they've scored 10 goals on the season. West Virginia as well. I mean, West Virginia scored less goals than they have. They've scored 8. Now, given Marshall has played 2 more games.
3: Well, and that plays into the defense that you've been talking about for the Mountaineers. The Mountaineers' defense has not let up a whole lot, but the Marshall Thundering Herd have, in a situation where they've scored more goals than West Virginia, but have probably conceded more.
4: Yeah, they've allowed 10 goals this season. Emma Durand has been their keeper all season long up to this point, starting all 6 games, allowing around 1.67 exactly, but around 2 goals a game. That's one thing that I think West Virginia's going to try and capitalize on, is really the goals allowed a game and the save percentages. The save percentage on the season for Marshall, below 700%. For West Virginia, well over 700.
3: Well, and this is a good thing. West Virginia likes to get a lot of shots on the target, and when they do get shots on the target, good things usually tend to happen. As far as everything about this game is concerned, I'm going to zoom out here and just look at the season in a bigger picture. There's a lot of anniversaries this season for the soccer team. Nicky Izzo-Brown been in charge for every single year, I believe except the first one, as far as I remember. But Nicky Izzo-Brown is the best coach probably that West Virginia will see or will ever see for a soccer team, I think, ever. I'd like your opinion on that one.
4: Yeah, I think Nicky Izzo-Brown, if you put her in the echelon of coaches of women's soccer or coaches at West Virginia, I think you'd have to put her in S tier. Just what she's been able to do from the very start, the only coach to ever coach this WVU women's soccer team when they have been competing at a D1 FBS level. She has done so much from literally building this program from the ground up to where it is now, a top 10 ranked team in the nation, a team that is almost perennially one of the best in the Big 12, numerous conference titles.
3: Well, Nicky Izzo-Brown's total record here at West Virginia, 420 wins, 146 losses, and 80 draws. I'm not sure what the percentage is on that one, but I know that it's going to be very high.
4: I'd say over 70%.
3: It would have to be.
4: For my brain, at least. Now, given my brain's not the best, but Nicky Izzo-Brown's record, it's up there.
3: Well, we talked about how the West Virginia Mountaineers have no goals in the first half hour. Can they do it now? We're going to find out right after this.
0: Ever tried balancing a dozen eggs in one hand while hopping on one foot? 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
3: And we're back here on 91.7 U92 to the Moose, your radio home for the West Virginia Mountaineers soccer. And once again, I am Richard Turkovich, and he is Nico Coretto, and it is WWVU-FM Morgantown, if you're for those who are curious. And we're about to get this one just underway. The teams are lining up. The coin tosses have been done. And I tell you, this game has always got the most pomp and circumstance of any of the soccer games. The Mountain State Derby, it means a lot.
4: That it does. I mean, this is the game for a lot of people in this state. This is something, no matter what sport it is, whether it's football, basketball, soccer, this is where it is. This is what fans come out and watch. And you can look here out here today. Richard, this is something we were talking about before we even got on these headsets. How many people are going to be in the stands today? And there's plenty.
3: And it is very packed. So the referees have gone out there, and they are going to be wearing purple shirts, black shorts. Your referee for tonight is going to be Alten Yaha, and the assistant referee, Ross Kleinstuber, and Trevor Hijik, and the alternate official, Paul Devers, on the sideline.
4: Yeah, I mean, it's just so amazing how everyone from this state shows up and shows out every single time these two teams play in any contest. It's truly a sight to see, and it's something that we're really, I mean, we got to be grateful for us being able to call games like this, be able to see rivalries like this. It's one of the more underrated one in all of college sports.
3: Well, West Virginia to start the game is going to be going from left to right. They're wearing their all gold kits. gold shirts, gold shorts, gold socks. Then Marshall is going to be going from right to left in all black. The front of theirs have green checkers or faded checkers of some sort. And they are huddled up and ready to go. West Virginia on the sideline as they usually do.

0: yesterday at a West Virginia football where they beat Coastal Carolina. Start off 1-0 on the season. A good start there for the men on the gridiron.
1: Well, and West Virginia is set to kick off. Abby Alexa standing by the ball, waiting for the official to give her the signal. And then we are going to be underway in this sixth Mountain State Derby.
0: It's going to be a very exciting game, Richard. A lot of people here really just sitting in anticipation, waiting for the whistle to go.
1: And it's looking like they're going to drag this one out on us. And here we go. And the first kick of the game, Abby Alexa sends it backwards. Then it's going to be a long ball all the way down for Clyburn. And now back to the keeper. Going to go out to the right for Marshall. Going to bring it down that far side. Then West Virginia is going to intercept. It's going to be knocked up into the air. Still down on that far side. West Virginia is going to get it back. Now it's Schertzer playing it in towards the middle. They're going to play square. Back in about the middle of the field. And now it's going to come long again. Now it's going to be into the middle. This might be a good opportunity here. Here's Hauer. Down inside that right corner on the near side. And now Marshall is going to get it once again. Some nifty footwork there from Gosmau. Now coming back down to the near side. That one's for McComas. McComas tries to get it up. West Virginia all over that one. The high press. And they're coming in again. And Clyburn will knock that one out of bounds. Took a deflection, however. So here's J.C. Race for the throw-in. Passes it back. Now she has it along the sideline. J.C. Race still with it. Nifty moves. Then gets it over to Hauer. Hauer drops it. Back to the defense. This is Koss. Koss sends it square. Now the center back. Sending it up. And that one's just going to be a bit too long and go out of bounds.
0: Yeah, a bit too heavy there from Naeem Angleton. Trying to find that long ball on the far side. Looked like she was aiming towards Jordan Wilson.
1: And now for Marshall's throw-in, it's going to be Madison Towns. She's going to get it once again, the captain. And now West Virginia going to make a nice defense-to-offense type of play. Now it's going to go down to the far side, left corner. Coming in, and that's going to go off of a Marshall player down there. Still fighting for it. And there's going to be a foul called there on Jordan Wilson.
0: Yeah, it's trying to out-muscle the defender there. Marshall privy to it. Bit easy to go down, but in a situation like that, when you're pressed up in your own half, you're going to do it.
1: Now Marshall is going to kick this one long from the free kick spot. It's going to be into the midfield. Then it's going to go down to the far side. Dribbling on in. It's Souza. And it'll go out for a throw. Thundering Herd throw.
0: See what they look for here. A lot of the times they like to go near on the line.
1: And it's going to be Towns again. Towns with a throw in. Goes in. Takes a deflection off of Osorio. Excuse me. Can you tell it's been a while, Nico?
0: That it has. But a lot of times you see these teams try and play the line on the throw-ins, trying to beat their defender out, get into the corner, try and set up across into the box, but West Virginia's done a really good job of marking their opponents.
1: And it's Towns again on the throw, cross into the box, and that one will go back over the back line and it'll come out for a goal kick. So Bailey Herferth going to get her first action of the match.
0: Yeah, West Virginia just a good job of standing pat, staying marked, doing a really good job and getting the ball back in play now.
1: And it's going to come near side to Koss. Koss dribbles and then tries to take a long ball, gets deflected. Really good defensive play there from Travosis.
0: See Clyburn coming to the ball, racing around, as well as Alexa.
1: West Virginia throw here on the near side. Then it's going to go in. Leone sends it all the way back. Angleton goes all the way to the left. Now they're going to come up. It's a pass for Jordan Wilson. Wilson is on the ball on the left side. Cross into the box. and it's going to get to take a deflection.

0: in the box. Abby Alexa was almost on top of it. Still back in the Marshall box. Still has not been cleared, and then it will be sent out of bounds on this near side. Coming to take the throw now is J.C. Race. She's got options. Might try a long one here. Gets it in for Alexa. And then it gets stripped away. Marshall tries to clear. Doesn't quite get it all the way. And there's going to be a foul here. So it's going to be a Marshall free kick on this near side. It's going to be backed up a little bit. It's going to be just maybe 20 yards outside of the Marshall box. And taking it is Holly Tickle. Sends it up. Good header there from J.C. Race to keep possession of the ball. Now still staying on this near side. Koss then sends it down to Race again. Race back to Koss. Koss then to Herferth inside her office. Sends it back to the far side. Ingleton going to take space, then hits one long. Wilson's on it. Makes a nice turn. Still holds possession along the sideline. And then it eventually ends up going out.
1: Yeah, it's good defensive play there for Marshall. As we'll see here on this throw, and looks far side like Maya Leone trying to direct traffic on the throw. You see Wilson making a move, same with Alexa. Now West Virginia with possession still on the far side. Schertzer trying to play it down the line, but it goes out of bounds.
0: It was a good attempt over there. And West Virginia has been getting a couple opportunities down there towards the Marshall box so far in this one.
1: That they have. They just haven't really been able to break through that sort of defense. You've had a good mold there in that corner from Marshall. That's where West Virginia's really been the only spot where they've tested.
0: Well, Towns for the throw-in gets it right back after the delivery. And now West Virginia is going to get a nice turnover here. Wilson tried to go after it. Didn't quite get to it. And then this is going to be dangerous. That's going to come all the way back inside the six-yard box. And that was fortunate there for Marshall. Durand was right on the six-yard box line and tried to clear it. Didn't quite get it all the way. Here is Ingleton. West Virginia possessing at about the midfield, and it's going to be turned over. Ingleton lost the touch, and West Virginia will have none of it. And that was Ava Arnold coming back to defend, and here is Koss. Koss sends it near side here for Race. Race, good tackle there from Marshall, and here comes the Thundering Herd coming the other way. It's a three-on-three. Dribbling it is Guzmau. And then it's going to take a deflection after trying to put the through ball in. Tried to put the through ball into Victoria Mikrut. And now here comes West Virginia down this near side. You can hear the crowd. They love it. Inside the box. Cross. No one was home. And that's going to go all the way down to the far side. Leone. Now into Arnold. Arnold, edge of the 18-yard box. And then it gets stripped away. Good defense there from Marshall. And the usual suspect, Madison Towns. Now, West Virginia gets possession back through midfield, coming back the other way. West Virginia has numbers, not really a rush. And then it gets turned over right outside the 18-yard box. Marshall, double-teamed there. Good way to get out of that. Osorio. And Marshall will still have possession here. Now it's going to come all the way back to the back line, and Duran is going to be right there.
1: It was attempted 1-2 from Leone, trying to play it in. Looked like it was played in towards Howard, but unsuccessful.
0: And one coming up. This is a turnover to Anna Howard, right on the edge of the 18-yard box. Dribbles past one. Tids it inside, and just a little too far.
1: It tried to play the through ball to Tyler Clyburn. A little bit too much on it. Clyburn, normally pretty fast. We've seen her play really as that right winger, even though she's listed on the roster as a defender, but she's been really good. She's already had a couple spells on the ball today where she's made some noise.
0: And it really was a beautiful run in, just the ball had a little too much on it. So now Marshall to take a goal kick, and they're just messing about with it inside the box, then blast it long. Nice job there by Arnold to get up and get after that one. And now it's going to be turned over. Marshall is going to be coming back the other way pretty quickly. That was McComas. Then the pass goes into Guzmão, and that'll be stripped away, and a foul called.
1: Yeah, it kind of clipped the back heel there of McComas.
0: And Arnold was not happy with the decision there.
1: It's a bit of a light call, but a call that you can understand.
0: And now Marshall will keep possession in the midfield, holding on to it. Now they're going to send it to this near side. It's going to be for McComas. McComas cuts in right, has options, cuts back left, then loses possession. Great defense there by Tyler Clyburn.
1: And yeah, she does a little bit of everything here on this wing. She can really operate as both a wing back as well as just a straight-up winger. Both her and Race really being able to go back and forth.
0: And Marshall took the throw. Referee has blown it dead. And he is going to have a conversation with Koss. And I believe that's Victoria McCroot. McCroot was on it, goes on the line. And that one's going to go over the line. West Virginia throw in their own end. Marshall defending heavy on the short throw here. They want West Virginia to go long. This one comes up the sideline. Then it gets knocked into the air. Bouncing ball still in the air off another head. And there's going to be a whistle here. We have an injury. And it's going to be McCroot.
1: Looks like that'll go in favor of West Virginia.
0: Now, McCroot was the one that was down. That's very interesting. It looked like Koss might have clipped her in the face. I caught the very last second of it, so there might be more to the story. Now it comes back to Koss. Koss going to weigh her options, stays, points, tries to get some people to move, and it's going to be a good first touch there by Abby Alexa. That's going to go down to Clyburn. Going to send a long ball all the way across. Here is Jordan Wilson off the head on the left side of the 18-yard box. Cross in, and it's going to die out. Marshall playing very nice defense. Then across, comes back across. Alexa gets it. Clyburn tries one, deflected wide, and then sent clear. But now Koss comes after it on this near side. Koss sends one into the box, then it goes off the head. It's going to be a nice one there from Alexa, but that is a great save by Duran.
1: Yeah, just a bit light off the left foot of Abby Alexa, trying to play it. You know, defender on the back, tried to play it on her left and get a shot on, just not enough on it. There were a couple of good, really good opportunities there.
0: And that absolutely has been West Virginia's best chance. And there's going to be a turnover way up the pitch, but it'll go out of bounds. Anna Hauer. Now a Marshall throw. Sends this one in. And then it's going to go out of bounds again.
1: You know, just to go back really quick to that build-up, it was a really good sort of chest pass from Abby Alexa onto Clyburn that built it up. And then that long ball to Jordan Wilson was spectacular from Tyler Clyburn.
0: Now Marshall is going to take another throw. This is McComas. Sends it into Mikrut. And that's going to be a tangle up, a bit of a kerfuffle. No foul in the eyes of the referee. Now West Virginia is going to get a turnover. Ingleton is going to carry this one way up the pitch. That's not where she's supposed to be. And then it's going to come back down to Clyburn. And they do very well with pressure and covering. So now Ingleton can get back to her position. Then it goes long for Wilson. Wilson now veering inside. This is for Arnold. Arnold knocks one ahead. Anna Hauer tries to get it to Alexa, and that one just gets deflected. Marshall playing some very nice defense inside the box. And that one's going to go out for a West Virginia throw. Take this one, JC Race. Race throws it ahead. Anna Hauer gets to it. And now they're going to go backwards. Koss dribbling up the right side, trying to take some space. Sends in a long ball middle of the box towards the penalty spot. And that one's going to be headed away. Marshall now looking to come on the attack. But West Virginia getting back very stoutly. And a nice move on the far side of the pitch keeps Souza with possession. And then it's going to get deflected and go back to the West Virginia box. Herforth going to come out to the 18-yard line.
1: Yeah, it's got to sell this one down here if you're West Virginia.
0: Now Angleton sends it back to Herforth. Now back to Angleton, playing hot potato. Now Angleton sends it to that far side. Then it's going to get bounced away. Herforth is going to come out. Oh, that was dangerous. Made some good work of it, and West Virginia cannot go backwards here. They need to hit a long ball, and they do. Wilson jumps on top of it, and that'll go out of bounds on the far side. West Virginia will get the throw.
1: There's a bit of a bailout there from Jordan Wilson for Olivia Schertzer. That one was played directly into a Marshall player, but Wilson swooped up from behind.
0: Schertzer to take the throw from that far side. Now Koss with it. Comes back to the near side. Now here is Race. Going to take some space. Does a nice step over. Cuts into the middle. Sends one in for Arnold and for Alexa, excuse me. And that one then came backwards. Wilson now sends it backwards. And that was for Schertzer. Schertzer now sends a long one all the way in. Clyburn was there. But the ball was just a little too short. And now West Virginia chasing backwards towards midfield. The Mountaineers having possession. Then it's going to be taken away, and there'll be a foul.
1: It looked like a foul called on the far side on Trevoso. There's her and Schertzer were battling for the ball. And Schertzer has really good skills with the ball at her feet. Seen a good amount of that from her throughout this entire season.
0: And she was just chirping at Schertzer there. Not sure what that could be about. We've seen this match might end up getting chippy by the end of it. 28:35 left on the clock. Two shots for West Virginia, none for Marshall. And the free kick on the far side goes to Wilson. Wilson, not a person nearer, sends a cross in. And that's going to go out for a West Virginia corner. Very nicely done.
1: First corner of the game for either side. West Virginia, they've tried both front post and back post here, I think. One of your better bets, it looks like for the time being, they're stacking up that back post with some of your taller and bigger bodies. You have Koss coming in, Clyburn on the line, Abby Alexa back there, as well as what looks to be Ava Arnold.
0: And this is a very strange setup for West Virginia.
1: As you have practically nobody through the middle.
0: Nobody in the middle, and that's going to be beneficial to, I believe that's J.C. Race sitting there on the edge of the box.
1: Race sitting right there with
0: J.C.
1: no one
0: Race,
1: here.
0: Unmarked. Here comes the kick. Goes off of a couple players and is going to come back out. Alexa going to send it back to the midfield. This one's going to be picked up by Leone, who sends one. And that one just barely missed.
1: I think right there, after the deflection from the goalkeeper, Alexa should leave that one entirely to J.C. Race. Step out of her way. Have her have a shot on goal. There were defenders in the way, but I like your odds there if you're West Virginia.
0: Well, now here comes the goal kick. They're just going to play it right to the keeper. Duran, and now West Virginia with a very high press. And Marshall's going to have to play it long. Then it's going to be intercepted. And Koss will bounce it around in the midfield. Then it finally gets settled down on the foot of J.C. Race. Then it comes to this near side for Hauer. Hauer then sends it over for Clyburn. Clyburn step over, cuts in to the left, and then goes in towards the box. And the ball goes out of bounds. She was tripped up. No call.
1: Looks like a last one off of Clyburn. A couple of West Virginia players didn't seem too happy about the call. No subs yet from either side.
0: Well, if it would have to be a West Virginia corner if it was a clean tackle. And now a dangerous situation. You had Maya Leone running into the 18-yard box, almost getting to it. Not quite in time, unfortunately. Now Marshall down the far side. Going to bring this one to McCrood, who tries to go after, but West Virginia playing some stout defense back there. And there's going to be a foul called on the Thundering Herd and on McCrood again.
1: That's a second foul call on her. I think if you have another foul on her, you might have to give her a yellow.
0: You might be seeing a booking. Now Koss towards the near side. Sends it even further to the near side for Race. Race now. Tries to step over. Gets it to Howard. Sends it to Clyburn. Clyburn has a wide open chance for a cross. Goes in. Backside. Wilson settles it down. Sends another cross in, and it goes on the top of the net.
1: I could see the vision from what Wilson was trying to do right there. It looks like she was trying to bend it in back post, but just put a little bit too much air on it. But a really nifty ball in from, I believe it was Howard, in towards Clyburn. Megged right through the legs of the Marshall defender.
0: Well, we are approaching that 30-minute mark that West Virginia has yet to score.
1: So it looks like West Virginia might have a sub coming in soon. So that looks like Sage Wimes.
0: I believe you would be correct about that. And Duran is going to send a long ball into the middle of the park. West Virginia is going to get to it first and send it backwards. Koss looks, puts it left. And now it's going to come all the way back for Herferth. Herferth back to Koss on the far side. Into the middle of the pitch. Great touch there in the middle of the field. West Virginia coming up. They have numbers. It's going to go to Wilson. Wilson's going to try to cut in. Still stuck on that outside. Can't beat. And then it's going to go out for a throw after trying to do some ticky-tacka step-over Cruyff maneuvers.
1: Yeah, as Wilson was trying to do a little shake and bake on her defender. That'll be Clyburn coming out for Sage Wimes.
0: Yeah, Wimes is going to come in for Clyburn. That'll be at the right wing position.
1: Wimes, a transfer out of Kansas. Seen her play a couple games this season for the Mountaineers.
0: In the 20th minute, 10 minutes left for West Virginia to score within the first 30, like we've been talking about. Now West Virginia going to try one in. It goes off of the referee. And he's going to blow it dead and give West Virginia possession back. It's going to be a drop ball in the middle of the park. Now it comes down to the right side. Race now sends it down for Wimes. Wimes on top of it. Marshall's going to get a nice steal there. They're going to bring it back the other way. Very nice tackle from Wimes. And that one will go out of bounds. It'll be a Marshall throw, but that was a nifty move.
1: Yeah, really good stuff there from Sage Wimes. Kind of throwing caution to the wind a little bit.
0: And then after the throw, it'll go out of bounds off of a Marshall foot, so West Virginia is going to get the next throw.
1: That almost kind of just sliced for McComas, the former Cincinnati United Premier prospect.
0: And J.C. Race sends one in. It goes up in the air. Did not get settled. Then it finally gets settled once it comes back to J.C. Race. Now, Koss sends it all the way back for Herferth. Herferth sends one long to the far side. Ingleton gets to it first. Poor touch. And Marshall jumps all over it. McCroot's running after it. But Koss is right there. Not much in that, but could have been dangerous if Koss wasn't aware. And Herferth tries to send one to the near side, and that one just flat out misses and goes out of bounds. Marshall is going to have a throw far up the pitch.
1: Another sort of sliced kick. This one now from either side. Gives and Marshall some good territory.
0: McComas takes the throw. Marshall has it, and it'll go over the line. Still a Marshall throw. McComas again. Sends one in. Not quite towards the penalty area, but West Virginia still has it on that near side corner, and there's going to be a whistle here.
1: It's having a bit of a talking to from the referee. There is Travassos.
0: Very stern talking to.
1: Carrasco's wearing one of those captain's armbands. You can tell by how neon green they are.
0: Adahan, the referee, is not having it with whatever is going on there. And now off the free kick, Herferth bends another one into the stands. So now Marshall is going to have another pretty dangerous throw.
1: This one just shy of midfield for McComas.
0: McComas sends it in, tries to get it to McCroot. She settles it down nicely, tries to beat three on her own, and she does successfully. Then the pass back, and Marshall's going to possess out the back line. Tickle sends it towards the middle. That was for Chavez. Chavez gets it again. Still holds onto it, now sends it back to Duran. Now into the middle. Tickle. Bounces off of Sage Wimes. Marshall still holds possession. Sends one long towards midfield. Mikrut settles it down. Lays it off. This is Guzmão. Guzmão then sends it across the pitch. Now they're going towards that far side. Now down on that far side, West Virginia is going to get to it first. They're going to try to really get it out of there. Pressure coming on from Souza. And then it will go out of bounds, and it will be a Marshall throw. West Virginia not happy about it.
1: Yeah, shirts are kind of just stuck in the corner there. Didn't really have an option of anywhere to go.
0: Now the captain, Madison Towns, takes the throw. Then it goes towards the middle. West Virginia's going to get it out of there. Still in the back corner. Could not clear it. Marshall fighting and clutching and grabbing for every inch. And now they're going to send it back to the back line out at midfield. And Marshall will hold possession here. This has been the best they have looked all match. Then sends a long one, and that one's going to go out on the near side. And that was Chavez who sent that one packing.
1: A bit too much air on that one. It's like Wilson will come out, and here's your super sub. Sophia Nickel.
0: Big number 26 coming in at the left wing. And also coming on is Pashalis.
1: Pashalis for Leone.
0: And then after the throw, another one's going to go out of bounds, that time off of the foot of Wimes. And now West Virginia, after the throw, holds on possession. And then it goes out of bounds. Marshall throw once again. Been a bit of a stop-start situation here recently. Now after the throw-in, McComas sends it backwards for Tickle. Tickle into the middle for Chavez. Pressure coming from Alexa. Alexa's going to run in on the keeper. And nicely, coolly done from Duran. Now onto that far side. Towns cuts in. Then they're going to have to go backwards once again. This West Virginia pressure has been relentless. Now back up into the air. Ingleton will be the first one to it. Gets it back to Herferth. Herferth then back to Ingleton. Ingleton looking for options. Can't find any. Just sends it up the field. Then it bounces off of the freshly subbed on Pashalis. And now up into the air. No new team really possessing it. It's in front of the West Virginia bench. Now it goes backwards. Marshall's going to hold it into the back line. Marshall has had a decent amount of possession in the last 5 minutes or so. And here is Holly Tickle just holding on to it, backing up, waiting for options to open up. Now sends it across to her center back partner in Chavez, and then she's going to cut forward around Alexa. Now to the far side. Here's Towns. Towns cuts it in towards the middle. This is Guzmão. And then it'll be stripped away. Pashalis holds on to possession, stops, turns right at the midfield line, turning backwards, and goes back to Schertzer. Schertzer now sends it into the middle for Haar. And then this is going to be a foul from behind. And this might be a booking.
1: Time being, it won't, though. A bit of a heavy tackle.
0: The referee pointed at Travazos and said one more, and that's a yellow. I don't know about that, though. She's already been warned twice. So now this is going to be 10 yards from the midfield line. Herferth comes way up the pitch to take it. He launches one towards the box. It's going to go off of a head and then get cleared away. Now West Virginia going to get possession back, going to cut out to the left, then intercepted by Marshall once again and sent back. Towns holds on to it, sends it back to Duran, who's in trouble. And that was lucky that that ball got cleared away. Mikrut right there in the midfield tried to get to it, fell down trying to pursue it, Now Ingleton. Sends it to Koss on the far side. Koss past the midfield line. Still on the far side in front of the Marshall bench. West Virginia still passing around. Right in front of the Marshall bench in triangles. Now Marshall gets possession back. They're going to send a long one. Tried to get it to Mikrut, and that's going to be offside. Just barely. Only a couple of yards off, but West Virginia's going to make quick work of the kick, but the referee's going to blow it and say that no.
2: So you have subs coming in.
0: And West Virginia going to keep it in the midfield. Now it's going to come back to Ingleton, who's going to run past the center line. Then she sends it in towards the middle. That was for Arnold. Arnold sends it up to Pashalis, who then had a Marshall player on her back. Now it's going to come back this way. Wimes sends it to Ingleton. Ingleton on the near side. Sends one in. This one's for Howard. And that one will go out right before the flag. So that's going to be a long throw.
1: So now we'll get some subs.
0: And there's going to be a substitute.
1: I mean, it'll be Alexa coming out. Alexis Ray coming in.
0: And 30 minutes gone and still no score.
1: So we also have Travassos coming out for what looks to be Delfina Lombardi, junior forward out of Argentina.
0: Lots of internationals on this Marshall team. Very nice to see. Now, Race sends it back for Howard. Howard now back for Ingleton. Ingleton surveying her options, sends it back to Howard on the near side. West Virginia trying to break through this Marshall defense. J.C. Race now holds on to it. Cuts into the middle, sends across, into the box, back door, and a good stop there from Duran.
1: Alexis Ray was one kind of chasing in on the ball. Got loose of what looked to be also Sage Wimes on the receiving end of it.
0: And it could easily be 1-0.
1: Just avoided all options, essentially.
0: And now Duran just holding on to it, wasting some time. In a 0-0 game for Marshall, that probably isn't a bad result if the game were to end 0-0 if you're on the side of the Thundering Herd. Now it's going to be messed about with on the far side, right about midfield. Right by the big press box over there. And this one's going to go out of bounds right in front of the West Virginia bench. And every single player on the West Virginia bench is currently standing. Now Race comes through the middle, sends it to the near side. This is for Wimes. Wimes surveying options. Had one in the middle, chose not to take it, and it's going to come back this way. And that was Alexis Ray, who is in the middle. Alexis Ray again looking good. Here comes Sophia Nickel inside the 6-yard box, and she's going to, and Duran is going to save it at the last possible second. Sophia Nickel almost having some magic in it again.
1: The heavy touch right there is what cost her. If you have a bit of a slider touch for Sophia Nickel, if you're able to get a bit of a better shot on the face of goal instead of having to run around tightening the angle, it would be 1-0 right now.
0: And now Howard is going to take the corner kick.
1: Fans stomping.
0: And you can hear it in from Howard. Off the head of Koss. Just didn't quite get it on there all the way. Now it goes back down to the far side. West Virginia going to hold on to it. They're going to send it along. That's going to be turned over. Now Marshall's going to turn it and try to come the other way. Now it's going to be sent along. Mikrut is in a one-on-one battle with Ingleton. Mikrut running after it. Ingleton's going to get there first and send it to Herferth. But Mikrut's still going to chase after it, and Herferth does good to deal with it and sends it over to Howard in the midfield. Howard now down to the near side, gets intercepted. Marshall trying to come back with speed, gets blocked and can't. Now they're going to possess it. Goes towards the midfield. West Virginia going to get a nice turnover there in the middle. Now it's going to come back all the way to the right. This is Wimes. And it gets blocked right on the edge of the 18-yard box. And one of the Marshall players is down, and they are going to stop the clock here.
1: What happened was Wimes was essentially trying to jump through not exactly through the player, but sort of through the defending, try and get around the defender. But what happened was Wines put both their arms out and looked like a hand straight to the face.
0: And that's what they're going to call a head injury here. That's why the stop, the clock has been stopped. 10 minutes, 51 seconds left. And the player down is Holly Tickle.
1: Yeah, it kind of looks sort of like a stiff arm that you see in football, but this time, obviously, you don't have a helmet, and it's still a foul.
0: And Holly Tickle from Preston, England, and attended the Liverpool Football Club Academy, as well as attended Pitt for a while.
1: Now goes to Marshall. I think there might be some
0: a
1: bit of underlying enemy, as it looks like there'll be a sub potentially. I believe that looks like it's Howard coming
0: out. I believe
1: because
0: the trainer came on that she is going to have to come off. But it's a shame. Tickle has played pretty good through the first little bit of this match.
1: So we'll have some unannounced subs for West Virginia. It's Layla Thompson coming in and Anna Howard coming out.
0: And Anna Howard has been fantastic in the midfield so far this evening.
1: Let's have a couple substitutes for Marshall as well. We'll get them for you as soon as we can. Layla Thompson, yes, is a confirmed Mountaineer to enter.
0: And it's looking like Holly Tickle is going to have to leave the match, at least for, you know, just to go to the bench and then probably have to sub back in. Remember the back line, you don't usually like to plug and play.
1: So you have two subs coming in for Marshall. You have Katia Cardaba coming in, as well as Isabel Young.
0: So now, after this whole situation, it's looking like, I'm not sure, it's going to be a West Virginia throw. JC Race is going to be taking it. Three stripes from the corner flag.
1: See, if you're West Virginia here, you can maybe try and get some fake motion from. So also have Olivia Verbeek coming in.
0: Now, West Virginia's going to hold on to it. Race going to get it back right after the throw. Then it comes in towards the middle. That's Arnold. Arnold sends it back for Ingleton. Ingleton takes space, goes forward, sends one up for, I believe that's still Wilson out there.
1: Now that one just going out of bounds.
0: Well, that was a dangerous situation because it went out of bounds. Then it was touched maybe right before by Josie Johnson. Oh, and one from way far out, and that's not Josie Johnson. Excuse me, that's Sophia Nickel way out there. The sixes and the nines sometimes.
1: So it's a bit of an ambitious shot there from J.C. Race on her left. Not too far off of goal, but still ambitious nonetheless. You have another Marshall sub coming in.
0: Around now, and that's going to be Holly Tickle re-entering the game.
1: Yeah, she'll come in for what looked to be the subbed, and I believe subbed in for Beat. Yes.
0: 34 minutes gone in this first half. No score. West Virginia is still trying to fight for it. This is going to come through the middle. Pashales had it and then laid it off. Now Sophia Nickel sends it towards the middle. This is for Race. Race now sends it down to the right. Now West Virginia looking dangerous, but it's going to be a good defensive play there from Marshall and Holly Tickle after she re-entered the game.
1: As that was a bit of a setup ball from Sage Wimes to the newly subbed in Thompson. So it'll be Thompson on this corner kick. Now the third of this half for the Mountaineers. Now they're stacking up the box a little bit more.
0: See if we get some. JC Race appears to be unmarked top of the box. Here's a low one coming in and a good effort from Wimes at the penalty spot. Goes well into the night sky.
1: As you can see, the sort of idea of their racing a couple players in towards that near post, try and get a flick on the ball. Wimes was on it, but just cleared it way, way high of the goal. Though it would have been a good field goal.
0: I like that. Now, Marshall under heavy pressure, and it's going to go out for a goal kick here.
1: There's Alexis Ray on the pressure as well as Sage Wimes.
0: And they're going to do it again. They're lining up just outside the 18-yard box. They are going to make Marshall play it long. Now Holly Tickle going to take it, going to get it to their keeper. Then they're going to try to send it long. It's going to be intercepted here. West Virginia going to come on in. Oh, and there's going to be that should be a foul outside of the box. It's not, though. There was a push in the back. Now West Virginia in, and Duran's going to make the nice save off the head.
1: Well, Sage Wimes trying to set up back towards the defender, trying to set up. Looked like a through ball that would have gone in towards Alexis Ray, just couldn't get in. Then that last cross from Schertzer, header from Pachalis, was easily saved.
0: All it's been is the final pass is what West Virginia has lacked so far in this one. That's going to go to the far side. West Virginia now going to bring this up. That was Nickel, tried to send it in. And now it's going to come all the way back for Duran to send a long one. McCroot's going to be the first one to it. Going to be pressure swarmed by West Virginia players. It was a 1-3. She gets out of it, then sends it down long. And this is going to be offside. Well offside.
1: Yeah, offside.
0: Izzy Young.
1: Offside by good 5 or 10 feet, I'd say.
0: I would go for 5 or 10 yards.
1: off by a very good bit. But a really good job of the hold-up play there from McCroot. Good job of back towards the defenders, battling off a number of Mountaineers.
0: She's done that a couple times tonight, going through about 3 Mountaineers. Now it's on the far side. West Virginia going to hold on to it. Then it's going to come back into the middle. And it's going to be bounced around. Arnold had it for a second. It goes off of Ingleton. Ingleton out of position. West Virginia looking a little discombobulated, but Marshall's going to have to slow it down. Marshall on that far side. It's Lombardi. Then West Virginia gets a nice steal. And here they come. That was Alexis Ray blows a tire. Now a great slide tackle in the midfield. Alexis Ray sends one, and that was almost a beautiful through ball to Wimes. Now they're putting on some good pressure. Alexis Ray running after it. Sophia Nickel running after it. Ray had it for a second, lost it. And now West Virginia still bouncing it around inside the midfield. Marshall sends it long again. I think this is going to be off again. And it's Izzy Young again.
1: Now, I don't think it's intentional, but the West Virginia offside trap has been working wonders.
0: And she was well offside. Now, playing it back to Herfirth, but McCroot was right there. Not much to do with it. West Virginia now sends one really long. Bounces off of Towns. Nickel is right on top of it on the far side, right next to the sideline. Nickel trying to still get it from Towns. They're still running after it. She bumps into her, and that's going to be a foul.
1: I will say, yes, definitely a foul, but also you can maybe give Madison Towns a bit of an Oscar there.
0: And Madison Towns played some very solid defense there, and the referee is going to have a word with Sophia Nickel. Gives him the thumbs up. 4:58 left in the first half, still no score. Now, West Virginia has 4 shots, Marshall 0. And that free kick goes out by the Marshall bench. So now West Virginia to take it. It's Schertzer sending it in, tried to get it to Alexis Ray. And Ray is going to run after it. Marshall having to panic here for a second. Duran is going to call off Tickle and going to find a beautiful open pass on the back line. But West Virginia is going to get it again. This is Ray. Sends it in towards the middle. Here comes a shot. Good save. Rebound out in front. And couldn't get to it. Sage Wimes was right there. Couldn't get to it. Now J.C. Race. West Virginia going to play quickly. Here's Wimes. Sends it back to Race. Race going to send one into the box. And then that one's going to come back the other way. Thompson hit it. But then Marshall tries to clear it. Now West Virginia having to go backwards a little bit, but a nifty move here on the far side. He lets it rip. Thompson with it once again. Sends one in towards the box, and it goes off the side of the net.
1: Is that last shot from Layla Thompson, the one that forced the save, and sort of flashed wide the face of goal. Wimes couldn't get there for the second opportunity, but now West Virginia gets themselves the fourth corner of this half. Looks like Thompson on it.
0: Thompson's going to take it. West Virginia crowding the keeper right on the line. Once again, J.C. Race is unmarked, top of the box. They have to watch for that. Put it in towards the penalty area. And one goes up in the air. Here's a volley, and that one doesn't go.
1: A thunderbolt off the leg of Alexis Pashalis, just a bit too high and left of the goal. Another good opportunity, though, for West Virginia. Haven't been able to break the code, though.
0: They're getting very close. 2:55 left. 41 minutes gone. Still no score. West Virginia with possession. Trying to bring it up. Here's Alexis Ray. Trying to run from way downtown. And a good save there from Duran.
1: A bit of an ambitious shot from Alexis Ray. I think that's one where you control, try and build some wing play. Sophia Nickel would have surely been racing in on that left wing.
0: And now Marshall is going to get possession. West Virginia going to get all over it. And then that's going to come all the way back to Gianna Koss. And then it'll go out of bounds. I believe that was off of McCrute. No, they're going to. No, it will be a West Virginia throw. J.C. Race now going to take it. J.C. Race looking at options. Doesn't see anything. Just hoofs it up the line. And then Alexis Ray will send that one out of bounds. Now Race. Race is screaming for someone to get open. Get away from your marker. And that one, I thought that went off of Wimes, but I guess Guzmán was right there. Now it comes back. Thompson. Now they're going to try to switch the field. Sending one to Sophia Nickel on the far side. She was unmarked. Not a person within 10 yards. But Marshall gets back to play some very nice defense. A minute 21 left here in the first half. Still no score. Towns with it on the far side for Marshall. Then it comes into the box. The keeper sends it out. Towns gets it again. West Virginia going to go after it. Ray was there. Then it gets blasted long. Still on the far side. McCrute has possession along that far side. Sends it in towards the middle. Now it's going to come all the way back for Tickle. And Tickle has shifted to center back, it appears. And it almost appears Marshall are going to a three in the back. And here's a long one. That'll be dealt with easily by Ingleton. Ingleton and Scherzer have also switched. Now, West Virginia holds on to it. Now Thompson sends it backwards. This is for Scherzer. Sends one long. Didn't quite have enough mustard on it for Wimes, who was unmarked on the backside. Here comes West Virginia coming in again. Here is Pashales. Then it comes in, a shot from Ray, and that one just goes wide.
1: Yeah, just a bit wide.
0: And that is going to do it for the half. So, through one half of play, West Virginia and Marshall deadlocked at zero in the Mountain State Derby. We're going to be right back with your halftime show. Back at the studios.
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10: And we are back inside the studio here at Prospect and Price Street. After 45 minutes, it's still 0-0. Marshall on the road against the West Virginia Mountaineers, number 7 team in the country, still unable to put up a score in this first half. Blake Fuchs alongside Anthony Ritchie and Gavin Wheeler. Guys, this is a kind of what we expected, I think. West Virginia, very much a second-half team. 7 out of their 8 goals they've scored this year come in the second half. Is this sort of what you guys expected from West Virginia?
11: This is exactly what I expected. I expected a more defensive matchup, a more chippy game, as we almost saw our first yellow card, which would be the first for Mountaineers for the season.
12: Yeah, this is what I expected. I expected Marshall to kind of sit back, kind of play for the tie. You kind of see that every time goalkeeper Duran gets the ball. She's kind of going down, trying to waste as much time as possible so she can, you know, play for the tie, because I think that would look a lot better for Marshall, and it would hurt West Virginia. So I think West Virginia needs to go out in the second half, keep pushing, keep crossing the ball, and keep doing what they were doing, because eventually that goal will come.
10: Marshall would be completely okay with a draw here. The Mountaineers obviously don't want that. Let's run through a couple of stats first. West Virginia with 13 shots in the first half, 6 of them on goal, all of which were saved by Marshall's keeper, Emma Duran, who we'll talk about in a couple minutes. 3 fouls for Marshall, 4 for West Virginia, 4 corner kicks for the Mountaineers, 0 for the Thundering Herd, and 2 offside calls for Marshall. So very much so West Virginia having possession, but they've been able to spread the ball out. Only 2 players or 3 players for West Virginia have more than 1 shot in this game. So pretty much everyone that you can look at has had a shot so far. So do you think that has helped them so far with having control?
11: When it comes to control, I'd say yes, but when it comes to capitalizing opportunities, I'd say no, because it's like they're playing first-come, first-serve ball. Like, whoever gets it first, they're going to go try to shoot it, which I feel like is hurting them in the end.
12: Yeah, I agree. I think it is hard to, when Marshall is playing like this, they're playing with a lot of people behind the ball. It's hard to find opportunities. I think that when they have had opportunities, goalkeeper Duran has come up big for Marshall. So I think now in the second half, I think they need to find more creative ways of getting scoring opportunities, whether it's crossing people in, making sure there's someone on the back post, or even just finding the ball in between the center backs, in behind the defense, and just try to find more creative ways to have scoring opportunities come up.
10: If there's anyone that you think from West Virginia will be able to score first, who do you think it's going to be? Me, I'm going to go with Sophia Nickel, because she's done that a lot in the second half. She came in 20 minutes into this one, almost immediately had herself a scoring opportunity. Anyone else that you guys think has a shot to get the scoring underway?
11: I'm going to say look for Sage Wimes on this, to be honest. She's been very aggressive with her playmaking up front, making huge plays and opportunities for other people. But every time there was a goal she could have gotten, she would wait at least one more second. But I think Wimes would be the one that scores for West Virginia.
12: Yeah, I like Alexis Ray. I think she's, ever since she came on, she's created chances. She almost had one over the top to Sophia Nickel. So I think when she's come on, I think she will get a goal in the second half. She's been shooting. She's been passing well. If it's not a goal, I think she'll get an assist. I'm very excited to see what she does in the second half.
10: How about for Marshall? Is there anyone that's speaking to you guys? For me, it's the leading scorer for Marshall, Victoria Mikroot, who went down halfway through this half after I think she got elbowed in the face at one point, but she's been pretty much on point this entire game. She's made her presence known. So in my opinion, I think that's someone that you should expect to see up towards the front. But we really haven't had a chance to see Marshall on offense because they've pretty much been keeping it on West Virginia's side. Is there anyone that you think could rise to the occasion?
11: No, I think I just want to agree with you with Victoria, because she's been the main scorer for this team, so I feel like eventually the opportunities won't open up for her if the Marshall offense gets down there.
12: Yeah, I agree. I think it's going to have to fall on her. She has been physical. She's been fighting off some of the West Virginia midfield, and I think if Marshall is going to score, it's going to come through her, because she is the heartbeat of that offense.
10: Yeah, and I think the goalkeeper for Marshall Emma Durand is someone that's done very well for the Thundering Herd. 6 saves in this first half. One, I think that was her third save, came on a 1v1 against Sophia Nickel. Nickel is very good at those one-on-ones. We've seen a lot of opportunities like that where she's been in close proximity inside the goalie box, and then she's been able to beat the one-on-ones and get the goal. But in this case, she wasn't. She put herself right in the perfect spot where Nickel basically either had to sail it above Duran's head or right between Duran and the post. Couldn't get a shot off and prevented the goal being scored. So very good work from Emma Duran. Bailey Herforth having 0 saves so far because of the fact there really hasn't been any opportunities for her to make any plays. But Emma Duran, I think, is my MVP for Marshall so far.
12: Yeah, speaking on Duran, I think it's very hard for a keeper in a 1v1 position, especially against a player like Sophia Nickel. that's a very hard thing to do, to go out and make the save. And I think if she keeps doing this all game long, if she keeps being locked in, as locked in as she is, I think it'll be a very hard day for West Virginia to score, because she has shown multiple times that she is able to make those big saves. And she's coming off two shutouts in her last matches.